0: They say it's in your blood, a game that can't be won, only played. A love affair. It satisfies the soul and frustrates the intellect. The greatest game ever played, golf. It's real. And this is Real Golf Radio, brought to you by Mountain America Credit Union, with Brian Taylor and Bob Casper, son of legendary golfer Billy Casper, talking golf with you for more than two decades. And now, here's Brian and Bob.
1: Thank you very much, and welcome into this week's edition of Real Golf Radio, a PGA Championship preview edition. Thanks for being alongside. He's Bob Casper. I'm Brian Taylor. Dave Glauser's producing. Caddy's going to stop by. We got a lot to get to. And we've got some live fallout. We got a Doral recap. Cam freaking Young. Talk about trending. Cam
2: Six
1: Young.
2: Six shots. Over Scotty.
1: And how good was the Kentucky Derby last week?
2: Oh, that was awesome. That horse... unbelievable, comes from last place.
1: That's one of my favorite things. We've had that the last few years. Like, and then they go back and you listen to the call, and then they do the overhead shot, and they point out where the horse is, like at each place, and he's like way in the back, and then he like sees his little spot and just like doom, starts picking it off and then charges down.
2: See a hole.
1: Gotta fly. Yeah. I mean Seabiscuit. Bob and I are both Seabiscuit fans for the movie. So yeah, it's but what is golf's like Kentucky Derby? Like we'll talk about that. I think like the most exciting 2 minutes in sports. The problem is sometimes 2 minutes of golf
2: is a back nine. The final round of a major.
1: No, it's a guy lining up a putt.
2: Oh, okay.
1: Using aim point for 2 minutes. That's my problem. The Kentucky Derby is exciting 2 minutes. Sometimes in professional golf, we've got guys trying to line putts up for 2 minutes.
2: Oh, okay.
1: They put us to sleep. So we need to, what is the more exciting part? How do you get that? You know, that's part of the challenge.
2: No, but that was cool. That was cool to watch.
1: You know, it's got a little bit of a Masters thing. That's why I like it as well. Everybody dresses up. They put on their best stuff. Like, I love that
2: drinking
1: part.
2: Drinking Mick Juleps.
1: They got the signature drinks, same as Augusta. You know, I wonder, Azalea Mint Julep. Azalea, which one are you going for? Yep. Different kind of hats, right? Different kind of hats.
2: That's right.
1: But, anyway, good stuff.

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6: 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There's a little teaser. There may be more coming. So, can't get into that yet, but very exciting stuff on the horizon for Black Desert. The pickleball court facility, 21 courts, is open. You've got the water park under construction. It opens up next summer. And when you go and play golf, here's what your experience looks like. You book your tee time with, you know, your greens fee, and then you're pretty much done. You go over to Club 73. You get something to eat, breakfast, lunch, whatever you happen to be time of the day. Get some drinks, get some snacks, go onto the range. There's TrackMan there for you. And then you can also putt around on the 36-hole putting course. You can use the chipping area. All of that's available. And then you head over to the first tee. You're having a nice time and a nice drink cart drives up. Help yourself. Whatever you'd like. She's there for you. It's all included. And then you make the turn and you finish up 10 and you stop at the Oasis with the palm trees and the two levels and the nice shade. You go in there. How about a Dole Whip? This is a refreshing Dole Whip. How about some street tacos, some fish tacos, like a taco salad bowl or a burrito, churros, you know, and then any other snacks you want, chips, cookies, all of it. Mm-hmm. Help yourself. It's all included. Dirty sodas, they got it all there. And then you go out, and when you finish, and by the way, the caddy's guiding you out all the way along. And then you get done, and you go sit down at the 20th hole and have a great time. Oh.

0: 350 televisions. I mean, it's unbelievable. 1,275 shuttle buses for the week. Bob, just think of the enormity of 1,200 plus shuttle buses.
1: Yeah. The logistics is crazy around a major championship.
0: 3,200
1: like
0: volunteers.
1: A U.S. Open or a PGA or whatever. All the volunteers, everything. Yeah. Logistics is unbelievable.
0: 3,200 volunteers. That's a lot.
1: Yeah.
0: Man.
1: Yep.
0: That's, and they all get their little hat.
1: Well, they get their, not only their hat, they get to purchase
0: yeah.
1: their outfits for every single day of the week because they're all coordinating.
0: Yeah, why not? That's what they
1: why
0: do.
1: Not? Yeah. You want to be there. You want to be a part of it. Because not only do you go and you volunteer and depends on where they put you, but also it gives you an opportunity to get on the golf course and watch a lot of great golf.
0: The live broadcast is going to be on ESPN. Scott Van Pelt, David Duval, Curtis Strange, they're all going to be there, plus Jeff Ogilvie, Andy North, Billy Kratzer, and John McGinnis. And then, of course, when it jumps over to CBS, it's the normal crew there of Nance, yep. Immelman, Colt Knows, Frank Nobilo. Dottie will be out there. Johnson Wagner's out there along with Mark Immelman, and then interviews with Amanda Baliones. So should be great coverage for the week. On Thursday, you're going to have most of your coverage on ESPN, early coverage on ESPN+, plus, you know, mainstay coverage on ESPN, and then some late night stuff on ESPN too. It'll be like that on Thursday, Friday. Saturday, it's going to be morning coverage on ESPN, and then the afternoon will be CBS. Same thing with Sunday. So should be pretty good. 5 years ago, when you talk about some of the things and milestones on the PGA Championship, it was 5 years ago that Phil Mickelson, at 50 years old, finished 6 under par on the ocean course there
1: right?
0: at Kiawah. Yep, and became the oldest major champion in history. And you think about what has happened with Phil in the last 5 years. It was unbelievable. By the way, Phil has withdrawn again from the PGA, again with these family health things. So he's not playing. Yep. Tiger's not going to be there, obviously. So, yeah, kind of interesting.
1: Yeah, it's unfortunate with everything that's happened around LIV Golf and Phil Mickelson championing everything with LIV to the detriment of the PGA Tour and recruiting players, that type of thing. It's unfortunate that he doesn't feel welcome. I think now as you're looking at, you know, the Masters, the PGA Championship, I would think, yeah, there's some things behind that as far as family and what he talked about during the Masters, but you know, he's gotta be looking from the outside in and not feeling very welcome with what he's done with the PGA Tour.
0: Yeah. I wouldn't think he probably feels a whole lot of love out there from the PGA
1: right.
0: Tour stuff, but
1: right.
0: Look,
1: right.
0: I'm sure the PGA of America would welcome him back with open arms. This is, you know, obviously a health
1: sure.
0: thing that he's dealing with within the family of some sort. So we certainly wish whoever is, you know, their family the best, let's just put it that way. But yeah, golly.
1: It's unfortunate.
0: It was 20 years ago Tiger Woods won his 12th major at Medina.
1: Mm.
0: You were there that week. I remember I couldn't make it, but you went out to Medina
1: yeah.
0: that year.
1: Yep.
0: 25 years ago was David Toms, just as we were kind of getting the show going. He
1: yeah.
0: won at Atlanta Athletic Club.
1: Atlanta Athletic Club, mm-hmm. yeah.
0: Remember, the lasting memory will be, I think he laid up and then hit one over the water, but then when he got handed the Wanamaker trophy, it was as big as he was. That was why he could barely hoist it up. we had David on the next
1: David.
0: Week, too, if I remember right.
1: Yep, we yep. did. And I played with David over in Asia, on the Asian tour.
0: It's pretty yep. cool.
1: He's a good dude.
0: Bob,
1: so.
0: You ready
1: yes,
0: for this
1: sir.
0: One? 55 years ago, Jack Nicklaus went wire to wire with a 7 under 281 to beat Billy Casper.
1: Yes.
0: Who birdied the last two holes to slip in front of Tommy Bolt, the victory at PGA National Golf Club in Florida. Made Nicklaus the first professional to twice conquer the Grand Slam of Golf.
1: Interesting.
0: So he became
1: yeah, my dad was close a couple of times in the PGA Championship.
0: Yeah. That's so, a good win, right? 1971. So he was just a year removed from winning the win in the Masters.
1: The Masters, yeah. yes. Yep.
0: Did your dad have did he talk about the different, I don't imagine you probably sat down and talked a lot about the different majors and and you know, what he liked about each one or anything like that. Actually, we're out of time. Dave's saying we got to take a break, but we'll come back. Hold that thought. I want to

0: just see if, I know he didn't win that one, but two US Opens and a Masters, obviously those are going to rank high for him, but just kind of curious what he thought about some of the other majors. We'll take a break. We'll continue previewing the PGA. Plus, we got to talk about Cam Wynn. Cam Wynn. Let's just start calling him that. Cam Wynn. Cam Wynn Young. Man, that guy is on a heater. He and Stewart Cink are just sort of owning the tour this year. We'll talk about it next right here on Real Golf Radio. Right now is the perfect time to check out the all-new Black Desert Resort in St. George. 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
0: Welcome back. It's Real Golf Radio. Brian Taylor, Bob Casper. As we look forward to next week's PGA Championship, you know, get out and be joined now by a good friend of ours from golfnewsnet.com. Ryan Ballingy is our guest. Hey, Ryan, how's it going?
8: Good. How are you guys?
0: We are good. So we talked last week, and you said you were headed to the live event. So did you make it out?

I thought that was interesting too. So, I mean, as I was kind of describing, Trump National's clubhouse and parking lot sit, I don't know, at least 50 feet above ground from where almost all of the golf course sits. It kind of drops into a valley after the opening tee shot. And so the putting green and the first tee and the clubhouse are all about the same level, same topography. So it seemed like a lot of the players didn't feel like taking a cart down to the very nice practice facility that they have there, by the way, like three different chipping

the four, and then there's five players who have no affiliation at all. But each of the teams had basically two spots on the driving range, and players could cycle in and out. Although when I was down there a couple times, there really weren't many players warming up. And I walked through just with my credential on, and I'm, you know, wearing golf apparel, but I mean, at least a handful of people looked at me like, is this guy playing? I thought that was kind of funny. And I probably could have gotten on the range with how quiet it was and probably hit three or four balls before someone realized what was going on. But it still, you know, was a competitive thing. I mean, there were players who were working on their bunker game at the practice facility, chipping and putting down there as well. So it felt largely like a normal thing. I mean, the kind of scurry at the end, Lando

0: it for a lot of these guys is you go play the Asian Tour because you don't have status left on the DP World Tour, or you resigned your PGA Tour membership or what have you. So, you know, the money there is most of their purses are between $1 and $2 million. Good luck, you know, luck earning $50,000 there. You got to finish in the top 10. If you go to the DP World Tour, the minimum purse is $2.75 million. Again, still got to finish probably top 15 or $50,000. So for all of these folks, it's way easier for them to just go, all right, well, I'm going to just keep playing. And if a miracle happens, we're lucky. If it winds up that they wind up playing with new investors for, I don't know, $15 million or $10 million purses instead, that's still way better of a deal to get automatic paydays than go grind it out around the world for way less money.
1: Yeah, no question. Yeah. But it feels like they're almost kicking the can down the road a little bit if they do that, right? If they end up with smaller purses than the PGA Tour, why would the Stars continue to re-up? I mean, there's that whole thing. And then just, I wanted to address our little comment. Bob and I are like, hey, sign me up. I'll go play for, you know, I'll make $500,000. But we're not professional golfers. Like, professional golfers should be seeking to be the best in the world. Like, we're talking about next week, can Jordan Spieth find a game enough to try to come join the Career Grand Slam Club? Like, those are things worth chasing. Not just the, like, I don't even know if we've talked about the purse of the PGA. Nobody cares what the purse is at the PGA other than the players cashing the check.

0: So with LIV going away at the end of the year, at the end of 2026, now a lot of players, guys like Bryson DeChambeau, Jon Rahm, reportedly his contract is $400 million. Will those payments, which they have been getting, will those continue on, or could they stop? And if they do stop, then what's their out? Also, with the PGA Tour, they're making guys like Patrick Reed wait a year to be able to play. All those things yet need to be determined if some of those
1: Yeah.
0: guys come back to the PGA Tour.
1: Yeah, definitely. I don't know the individual contracts of Bryson and Rahm. I've seen a couple of players' contracts because they were parties to that 2022 lawsuit against the PGA Tour. And part of the evidence that they submitted at the time was, part of the discovery was, all right, give us your player agreement, give us your contract with LIV. And Taylor Gooch's, for example, said that if the league announced it was going to shut down and permanently end itself, which I think is very critical language to know, that if the league doesn't say that, you can't do this. But if they intended to shut down, then provided you were in good standing with your contract, you could get it out of it within 20 days. And I would imagine there are similar pieces of language, maybe not the exact number of days, but similar language for Rahm and DeChambeau. What I don't know is what the schedule is for their bonus money. I assume Bryson has gotten all of his and then some by now. But Rahm signed for a significantly higher amount of money, according to reports. So I imagine that probably didn't show up in his bank account on the Monday after he signed. And that probably would be doled out in, annual, semi-annual installments. I would assume that that is contractually obligated, and who knows if it's all been paid yet. I think that's a very interesting question. But if Rahm wants out of the contract and he's still getting paid on that money, then I think he almost feels like he's got to stick with it because they owe him, let's just say it was $300 million or four, let's say 300 for division's sake, over a 5-year deal, and they were paying him annually. Well, that's $60 million a year. And he's done this now. This is his third season. So he's got two more. If they were paying him annually, he's got to wait on $120 million. Well, of course he's going to go down with the ship. He wants to get as much of that money as humanly possible.
2: Hey, Ryan, we got to take a quick break. You okay to hang with us? I have a few more questions and then stuff about the PGA next week. You good to stick with us?
1: Absolutely.
2: All right. 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
2: Let's go. Hey, y'all can hit first.
1: Yes. It's there for you before, during, and after your round, because it's all about getting the most out of every shot. And even more importantly, your next one.
3: Nice.
1: Yeah. Join, connect, enjoy. The

All right, welcome back. Real Golf Radio, Brian and Bob, continuing with our good friend Ryan Ballengee, golfnewsnet.com. Spent some time at LIV this week in Virginia. So let's talk about Bryson. This seems to be the one that everybody wants to talk about when it comes to LIV. And we can also talk about him coming into the PGA next week. But Bryson comes out and says, well, first of all, if the membership wants me back, I mean, it's not about Brian Rolapp or executives. Do the guys want me back? Because that's the first thing. If they don't, I understand. And then the second thing is I got to be able to do my YouTube and stuff. And if they're not going to allow me to do that, I'm not coming. And the PGA Tour basically released a new, you know, social media policy that, you know, on Friday morning. And it's like, huh,

0: here are the guys we will accept back. And that was, you know, Brooks Rahm, DeChambeau, and, oh, I guess Cam Smith, because he won a major since LIV Golf existed. And I think Bryson is trying to kind of play a coy here and say, well, if they want me back, I'll come back, but I want to be wanted. I need to be wanted. And I don't really think it really that matters. If he is additive to the tour and he is a competitive player with multiple major championships, clearly he's going to bring something to the table. Then he has to be willing to accept what the tour is bargaining to him in terms of a return. And you would think it has to be worse than what Brooks did. It's got to be at least a year from your last LIV event, maybe two. It's got to be way more money in fines or your enforced charitable giving. You know, certainly no equity program, probably multiple years without FedEx Cup bonus money, maybe as long as you were on LIV kind of thing. And it sounds like the social media policy thing was kind of changing anyhow. I don't know the exact timing of when that happened, but now that that is out there, and Bryson didn't know of the change, you know, he spoke about it with a friend of mine, Garrett Johnston, who's here in the DMV, and you know, he reported on it for Scratch. Scratch didn't know, Garrett didn't know, Bryson didn't know. So apparently it's recent enough that no one of those people knew about the change, but that it's important enough to Bryson to have kind of some control over his rights. And so for the PGA Tour to kind of maybe just haphazardly at the same time say, you know what, we'll let players post more. They could post more footage, post more archival footage, post more of their rounds, stuff like that, that it makes it a little bit more viable for them to market themselves. And I think that's a reasonable thing. But I'm pretty sure that's just a common sense thing from Rolapp going, look, man, like we need as many eyeballs as we can get on this product. And why are we kind of ham-fistedly preventing our biggest marketing pieces from being able to market themselves?
1: Yeah. And the thing about these guys is the guys that are on LIV that the PGA Tour would really want, there's less than a handful of them. You know, Bryson and Rahm are basically the main guys. Do you think the PGA Tour will open up that window again for those guys like they had with Brooks Koepka, or an adaptation of it or something like that, and call it under a different platform?
0: I think, Bob, it'll be an adaptation. I think it'll be the returning member program term won't go away, but it'll be, all right, well, this is returning member program level two, where it's not white glove service. It's where we're opening the door a crack, but you got to see yourself through. And here are the penalties. Here's what you have to do. And, you know, that I don't think either of those guys are inclined to take it if LIV is still going and still paying them. You know, Rahm has, you said he has multiple years left on his contract. DeChambeau's at the end of his. He knows LIV is not going to have the financial standing in a few months to negotiate with him a deal that he wants, right? He wants supposedly $500 million to come back and play LIV. But he knows that's no longer viable. I mean, I can't even imagine $100 million is viable. So it feels like he's trying to kind of negotiate with two different parties at the same time. If you can find the money, I'll come back, but you got to find the money. And the PGA Tour, if you guys would be really nice and want me to come back, but still let me goof around on YouTube for free ad money, then I'll come back there. And whichever gives the best offer, that's what he's going to take.
2: Ryan Ballingy, golfnewsnet.com, joining us. You know, and I wonder, of all the things you talked about there, so you got, you know, you mentioned that it's got to be increased fines more than Brooks and time and all that kind of stuff. I don't know that that's even, you know, oh, and no equity. I think he's going to be good with all that. I think Bryson feels like his revenue streams that

0: But if you don't play any of those, you know, any events that earn world ranking points otherwise, and you just played the majors, you have to finish really high to stay in the top 50 in the world.
1: Yeah.
0: And the four times a year you play. And if your exemption runs out, you've got to do that to be able to get into majors beyond the U.S. Open, which you get, you know, 10 total years from 2024. So, again, I feel like it's a huge bluff to say that. And, you know, Michelle Wee West came back to the LPGA this week and said how nervous she was on the first tee just to play competitive golf at that level. And she explicitly said no amount of money games, no amount of side bets and any of that stuff that she could play with, you know, outside the LPGA could prepare her for what she felt in that moment. And I feel like Bryson would quickly learn the same thing if he chose to kind of walk away from week to week touring golf.
1: Mm. Good point.
2: You know, and it's kind of interesting that, you know, the PGA Tour and PIF kind of came out with their framework agreement, and it just, they just kind of kept pushing it, kicking the can down the road before, yeah. You know, and now the PGA Tour is in the same type of situation with these individual players. They've kicked the can down the road enough time that these guys don't have any leverage, basically, because they know that things are going to happen with their tour unless things are announced before the end of the year. Things are going to happen with LIV Golf that is, they're going to be frantic to be able to play and, like Brian talked about, relevancy.
0: Yeah, absolutely. And the tour can just continue to wait it out, just like they have for the last several years. Once they got rid of the lawsuits and they got the private investment from Strategic Sports Group, and, you know, Scottie Scheffler did them a huge favor in establishing himself as a superstar, then that was kind of the end. And they're happy to stay in a place of detente for a while, you know, while this kind of just waits itself out. And I am increased more by the day and the week that the signing of that strategic agreement, that framework agreement on June 6th, 2023, was really entirely intended just to stop the lawsuits. And it worked. And now the PGA Tour could just wait it out. And here we are, almost 3 years later, and they've successfully done that, it seems.
1: Yeah, no doubt. Hey, let's quickly, in the last few minutes, we have PGA Aronim Inc. I'm really excited to see this golf course. This is one of those just old, you know, East Coast classic golf courses. And I've seen it host events before, but I have not been there in person. What's your take on Aronim Inc. and who do you like next week?
0: Aronim Inc.'s gorgeous. I mean, private golf in Philly, all golf in Philly is so, so good. I mean, there are probably 10 world-class level clubs in the Philadelphia area. It's that good. And Aronim Inc. is right up there. It's a great Ross course. You know, Gil Hance did a great job redoing it. I can't remember what year it was. I think it was 18. They hosted the BMW championship there.
2: Yep.
0: The Tigers event there was in 2 years, from 2010 and 11. Had the women's PGA in 2020 when Se Young Kim won. It is gorgeous. It is tough. I think they will try to play this down to single digits under par because there's been so little rain in the Northeast this spring, and the winter was so brutally cold. It's kind of this combination that it almost just seems right to play it that way, to play it the way they find it. But, you know, of course, Kerry Hay could be much fairer than I would be and change his mind about that. But I think, you know, modern Gil Hance version of renovations and restoration leads to wider playing corridors, fewer trees, but the greens are always still very difficult. And I think that's the case at Aronim Inc. as well. So, I mean, I think you're looking at a great tee to green player. I think everyone's going to struggle putting wise, just kind of like, it's like Oak Hill all over again, just slightly different versions of Ross Green. And I think that brings in guys like Scottie Scheffler and Rory McIlroy, who are just genius tee to green players. And I think smart guys like Scheffler are going to miss in the right spots, and he's going to give himself a lot of chances. If Scottie doesn't win next week, I would kind of be surprised.
2: Mm. Interesting.
1: Yeah.
2: He's calling Scottie.
1: Yeah, of course. Bob wants to see another Grand Slam winner in
2: career
1: Jordan
2: Grand
1: Spieth.
2: Slam.
1: Do you put any stock at all in Spieth's game to win a major next week?
0: He's been playing pretty well this year. I mean, he's properly motivated. As you said, it's a historical thing. Once a year for the rest of his life, his active golf life, he's gonna get this crack at it. I think he can do it, but

again, he's always been a good ball striker. It's what he lost trying to chase distance. Can he get in and play off the tee and then, you know, kind of manage his putting around these greens? I think it's possible. I think it'd be an awesome story if he did it. I just think he's not quite on the level of kind of our big four right now between

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7: Yeah, thank you very much and welcome in. It is the back nine, hour number two of Real Golf Radio. 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
8: Yeah.
7: Appreciate Ryan Ballingy joining us in hour number one. Still to come here on the back nine, America's favorite caddy will stop by. He's got the books all done, ready for next week's second major of the year. He's going to give some insights on this golf course. Who does it favor? What kind of shots is it going to require? All of that. Really good stuff. Preparatory to our watching and enjoying the tournament next week. What do you think, Bob? How you feeling? Jordan Spieth, Grand Slam? Is it going to happen?
8: Well, I wouldn't bet on it, okay. But I'm still betting on it.
7: Well, okay. So how about next year? Frisco, Texas. Home game.
8: That's a home game.
7: Yeah.
8: That might be the one that he gets.
7: Yeah.
8: Yeah.
7: Yeah, you start looking at those future sites, and you're going to start seeing Frisco pop up in there more and more with it being the home of the PGA.
8: PGA.
7: Yeah.
8: Yep. Yep.
7: So, yeah, looking forward to it. Should be good stuff. So, yeah, coming up, Caddy's going to join us. We haven't really delved into this Kentucky Derby thing, but we got to do that coming up in the next segment as well. That's like okay. 2 minutes. Like, it's so exciting. Like, everybody, like the back nine at Augusta, the fastest 2 minutes, the most exciting 2 minutes in sports. With everybody has their little thing, right? But I think there's a little bit of Augusta, Wimbledon, you know, some of the biggest events everybody gets dressed up for.

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1: Welcome back to Real Golf Radio. Brian Taylor, Bob Casper. 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It is a really an unbelievable setting. 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They couldn't believe it. And if you haven't had a chance to do so, get down there and enjoy it. 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You know, with Caddy's going to join us coming up here in just a second. And we, of course, you know, record these segments with the Caddy and plug them in, and sometimes we just get talking. In fact, sometimes we can't get the Caddy to stop talking. But this is, in case you're wondering just how these conversations behind the curtain go, here's a little insight.
2: Strict rules of golf, Schlesinger won.
1: That's from Goldfinger.
2: could be the all-time golf caddy golf scene in a movie. It's certainly the original.
1: How could you be certain? Because I'm stepping on it.
2: Oh, it's just tremendous.
1: That's not Goldfinger's ball. How can you be so certain? Because I'm stepping on it.
2: Odd job.
1: Yeah, so that's kind of the crazy, silly stuff that we talk about, not on the show. We also tend to delve into the food a little bit, and yes. he brought this up.
2: I actually had a tiny fraction of carrot cake before... Ooh. My meal.
1: Oh, okay.
3: Before your meal. That was your appetizer. It's
2: a bit of a mistake. I should have saved it for later.
3: Did it have plenty of cream cheese frosting on it?
2: It had an adequate amount. You need
3: it's gotta, it's
2: you can't have minimal frosting on that cake.
1: No.
2: It's a requirement. You could never eat it dry. That would be
3: I agree.
1: That carrot cake is a vehicle for the cream cheese frosting.
2: It is. It's a vehicle.
1: Kind of like pumpkin pie is a vehicle for whipping
3: cream. Or your whipped cream.
2: Yeah. Yes. Yes.
1: Like, I don't think I could ever just fork into a plain piece of pumpkin pie. Like, ugh, give me a break. But no. Oh, my gosh. That's. I mean, why not? Sometimes you just got to pull the curtain back, right? I mean, we're going to try to give you some really insightful information, which the Caddy does provide. But sometimes we just get off and do a little silly talk, right?
3: We talk a lot about food, though, don't we?
1: Yeah. And you know what? If you looked at the three of us, you could tell we like to talk about food, do more than just talk about food.
3: We're foodies. Yeah. Yes, we are.
1: A little more than just talk about it, Bob. Yeah. Yeah, all right. So a couple of things have happened this week that's kind of interesting around LIV. They're playing in Virginia this week. Everybody's talking about this potential, you know, demise of the league. And, of course, you know, all the official statements are that we're standing strong and somehow they're going to dig up all these billions of dollars that they no longer have coming in after this season. But Bryson's an interesting one because he seems to be the one that everyone's talking about. And he kind of threw down this week that he doesn't really need the PGA Tour and that he's going to have some things change. And the first thing he said is that he wants the guys to want him back.

0: have Phil TV going right during the middle of the tournament.
1: Yeah.
0: And as we talked about, you know, 5 years ago or whenever this whole thing started, the PGA Tour is spending a ton of money on these broadcasts. Like, are you going to turn into Jim Nantz or are you going to tune into the Bones and Phil out there on their own, like inside the ropes thing, right? I think that's
1: right.
0: Augusta does such a good job of providing every shot for every player and all the different angles and insights. And if you want to just watch Amen Corner or 15, 16, those kind of things, right?
1: So yeah, maximizing content. Yeah.
0: Right. So I think the PGA Tour is saying, you know what, this is something we need to do. Like, this is popular enough for this next generation. That's not going away. We need to embrace it a little bit. And, you know, some of the headlines were like, this is Bryson bait.
1: Yep. Let the guys control their, a little bit more of their, what they're doing. Yep.
0: Also wanted to shout out for Nelly Korda. She was on the Pat McAfee show this week and she did a great job. It was the first time that she'd been on there and you could tell they were just in love with her. I mean, how can you not be? First of all, her golf swing's amazing. But then she's like did a great job from an engagement standpoint and a personality standpoint. She had him just like,

0: and even more importantly, your next one.
1: Nice. Yeah.
0: Join, connect, enjoy the USGA Gin app. Experience a better round.
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0: yards, which brings it to 480.
1: Uphill
0: both ways.
2: Yeah.
0: But
2: yeah,
0: it's not way uphill, but it's a few yards uphill. But it'll be interesting to see the stroke average on that hole if they play the back tee versus the next hole, which is a slightly downhill par five that's about 600 yards long.
2: Yeah, and it's only 15 yards longer.
0: Yeah, is that what it is? 575?
2: Yeah.
0: So
2: five,
0: it's
2: 555 as compared to 546.
1: Yeah, 100 yards.
2: 100 yards.
0: Oh, no, okay.
2: 10 yards.
1: Oh, sorry. Yeah.
2: 10 yards. So
1: carry the one.
2: They're gonna play the 15th as a par four, and the 16th as a par five, and conversely, they'll flip flop on scores.
0: I think you just walk to the 15th hole and tell yourself it's an easy par five. It's a birdie hole.
2: Yeah, yeah.
0: For the mental state. For the mental state.
1: Here's how the PGA describes it in the media guide. The green is one of the largest on property, and with an open front, allows players to run the ball onto the green if needed. So there you go. Very friendly.
0: Yeah, you'll be running that 3-wood second shot up the hill on the green. But somebody was saying I guess Rory's hitting an 8-iron or 9-iron to number 9 at Quail, which is like a 505-yard par 4 that's also slightly uphill. So, you know, the Rorys of the world won't have a problem with that hole, but there are several people who aren't Rorys. You can't really say that fast. Mm. Did you notice that?
2: Yeah.
1: Only two par 5s, Caddy, and the 4 par 3s, 3 of them are over 215 yards. I mean, they're significant.
0: And as we know, that the highest stroke average holes are often the long par threes. Mm. And they've got some muscle out there. They're going to make 13 drivable at least one of the days, hole 13.
2: Interesting.
0: And a short drivable hole that guys could be hitting 3-wood there. But if you breathe on it left, it's Oscar Bravo. And my provision.

0: and around those greens that have roll-offs or whatever, and chipping and putting, how difficult is that going to play into the equation?
1: Well, again, it's planning. Some of them you can miss it. Some of them you don't want to be there. So you just got to be smart about running a ball through the green or letting one come off the false front, kind of a thing. But and the thing that stands out to me is how much ink there is on the green surfaces in our book. Because we're only allowed to show 4.5% slope or more, you get a lot of greens. Like 16 at Pebble doesn't show much slope in our yardage book. Consider that, Bob. We know how severe that green is, right to left, right? But there's a lot of ink on these greens, as much as you'll ever see. So there's a lot of that means there's only so many pinnable locations too. But yeah, I think it's kind of like, in a way, I think a guy who's ha has a believe it or not, who has a hot driving week, who can bomb it and takes advantage of it, might have a big advantage. But probably mostly you got to have reasonable proximity on your iron shots. That's probably the main thing. Yeah.
2: How about Cam Young? I mean, is he on a heater? And that
1: And
2: guy could,
1: he
2: that
1: can
2: could,
1: launch it.
2: yes, and he can drive it.
1: He can launch it. He could definitely. I mean, I'm thinking if I'm Cam Young, the way I'm playing and all that, I'm just give me the driver. I'm unloading on this one. I think that's what he might do. And it could be a good strategy. Yeah, you'd
0: Yeah,
1: have to. That's a big weapon.
0: the way he played at Doral last week was pretty much flawless,
1: And the good
0: especially
1: thing
0: with the
1: about
0: driver.
1: that is he didn't birdie a single par five, if I'm not mistaken, jokingly. He didn't do it. So, but he's only got two of those at Aronimink, so he even has a bigger advantage.
2: What's interesting to look at is, guys, as you look at the most wins, you got Walter Hagen and Jack Nicklaus with five. Tiger's got four. Talking PGA championships. Gene Se

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4: Continuing now with America's favorite caddy. Thanks for being back with us here, Brian and Bob, and the caddy. Looking forward to next week's PGA Championship. So, if we're going to go back to our way too early picks, the caddy almost guaranteed that Patrick Cantlay would win Adirondack. So, I'm just wondering how you're feeling about that one right now, caddy.
5: Well, anyone who guarantees that a player is going to win 6 months before the tournament needs to have their head examined and should not be listened to. But I still think I have a fighting chance with Mr. Cantlay. And I think it's a good golf course for him. So,
4: Three of us, I think you probably have the best chance.
5: I'm trying to think. What are our other two picks?
4: I picked Justin Rose, and he's off playing some new, sports car irons, and I don't have a lot of faith in that. And Bob picked Jordan Spieth, of course, because he's a career Grand Slam guy.
5: Well, it looks like Justin Rose has crashed in turn two, and the interesting thing about Spieth, he is getting better and better. But somebody said he's got one top 10 in like the last 47 events or something.
4: Yes, so done this year. Yeah.
5: Yeah, so that doesn't bode well. So, yeah, we'll see. I think it's a Shoffley kind of a course. Obviously, Cameron Young, until he proves differently, has to be in the conversation. Scotty, of course, always. Rory, yeah. Rory's definitely in the conversation there. Good course for Rory, I think.
4: Right now, so, if you had to pick Rory or Scotty, who are you going with?
5: Because
4: Scotty's got three or four consecutive runners. What does he have? Three consecutive runners up?
5: Yeah, I'm gonna have to go Scotty. I'm not. How does the course? Scotty's an awfully good iron player, and he can hit longer irons in there pretty darn good, and he's got. What does he have now? 14 second place finishes in a row now? Yeah. Something like that?
4: I mean,
6: last three in a row.
4: Three in a row, yeah. With the Masters, right? Second at the Masters, second at Heritage, second at Cadillac last week at Doral. Yeah, I mean.
5: And the thing is, we're watching him. Call me crazy, but it's like he's got his C-plus game and he's finishing second every week. Isn't it? Yeah. It seems like that. I don't know.
4: It doesn't feel like he has the dust that he had the last couple of years right now. It feels like he needs to kind of get that mojo going again.
5: It's shocking, isn't it, to say that, and yet he's almost winning every week. But he did win almost every week. That's the difference, I guess. But
6: last year,
5: I just think it's more likely that he's going to go to the positive side than the negative side on his little run to second place finish run here. So I'm gonna give him the nod over Rory.
4: Yeah, I think so. And speaking of those Texans, Spieth and Scheffler, I mean, no top tens.

0: For Spieth, 6 top tens.
1: For Scotty.
0: So far this year.
2: Well, they're not necessarily teammates, but they both went to Texas, and they'll probably share the wheel. Scotty, hey, Jordan, do you want my second place medal for? Yeah, sure. Here, I haven't had one for. They're sharing stuff.
0: Scotty's number one in strokes gained total, picking up over 2 shots on the field. He's third off the tee. He's 40th in the approach and 12th in putting.

0: For our listeners who aren't familiar with Ted, if you plunk Ted down on a driving on the range on the tour, you just think he's another pretty good tour pro. He's good. He's legit good. And seven shots. Oh, that's incredible. Wow. That's a little bitter pill to swallow for people who think, so you wanna play the PGA Tour.
1: That's right.
0: I mean, you've got Siwoo Kim and Spieth out there talking about playing Scotty when they're home like every day. And I mean, he's dusting them by 2-3 shots, 4 shots all the time. I mean, think about that. These guys are like the best in the world. And he's just, you know, I mean, I'm sure he doesn't go, hey, you know, Siwoo, do you want one aside? I'm sure it's not like that, but but think about it, right?
1: I'm playing you straight up.
0: And this is Siwoo talking about it. This isn't me just making it up. Like, he's saying like, yeah, I played great and only got beat by 3. Shot 64. Wow. How can anybody be that good?
1: Well, they can.
0: Tiger did the same thing. You heard O'Meara tell the stories.
1: You're exactly right.
0: You heard O'Meara tell the stories.
1: Yep.
0: Yep.
2: How about Tommy Fleetwood? He's a shot back. He's, you know, this week he's got 4 top 10s so far this year. Tied for 8th at the Players. Didn't have a great Masters, but what do you think?
0: I have a funny line about Tommy Fleetwood. I would advise him. I'd say, hey, every time I see you on the gram, you're doing this cutoff follow through, right? I said, you got to practice finishing. Is that cold? Is that too much?
1: No. I would say hold your finish.
0: Hold your finish. How's that? He does hold your finish, though. Yeah.
1: Hold your finish.
0: Yeah, that's a fun golf swing to watch. You could watch that swing all day. He's
1: My dad always used to say, keep your head down and finish high.
0: Finish high.
2: You know what he also used to say? And Bob used to love to repeat this every time I'd hit a good shot. And I played in a match this week and I hit I had a 170 yards or something like that into the 18th green out of a fairway bunker, crosswind, pretty good from left to right. I hit a choke down 7-iron, caught it clean. Came right up over the bunker, landed just barely over the bunker, which you needed to a sloping front of the green, and it rolls to 3 feet, and I make birdie to win my match. And all I could think about was Bob saying, that's better than you know how.
0: That's a good one.
2: Yeah.
1: That's better what my dad always used to say. That's better than you know how.
2: Yeah, I'm pretty sure I couldn't hit that shot again, but it's fine.
1: You could hit the shot again.
0: That's what happens. You hit the shot you weren't even capable of hitting. It's weird how that happens in competition. It's not unusual.
1: Yep.
0: Yeah.
1: That's right.
2: Sometimes it's more unusual than other times.
0: What would Happy Gilmore say? Kevin Nealon, feel the flow. Feel the flow.
2: There you go. Yeah.
0: Yeah.
2: So, all right. So, talking about the

0: the guy who plays those kind of courses real well, and Aronimink's right in that basket of one of those courses.
1: How would you compare Wingfoot with Aronimink?
0: Well, the green surfaces both have a lot of interesting stuff, but Aronimink seems to have more rock and roll than
2: Wingfoot. Is that because the greens are bigger?
0: They are big greens. I mean, that's a Donald Ross thing, right? He likes those big kind of more rectangular or angled, you know, whatever you want to call that, surfaces. I mean, yes and no. They are, yeah. But Wingfoot is more, like, I'm going to describe, Aronimink is just not

0: could change, but it looks like Wednesday, Thursday, Friday, there's a decent chance of rain. So that's going to change some things. I listened to an interview with Gil Hansen. He just really was hoping for dry weather so that the greens could play like they really should be played. Because my guess is like any greens, if they're soft, these guys are going to find a way to get them.
1: And Sedgefield down there in Greensboro is a good example. That's another Ross with the just incredible greens, and they shoot super low because they have to keep it wet during the late summer there. And the scores are always way better at Sedgefield than you think they should be. And it would, you know, look, it's the same old story. We tell it all the time. If the greens are holding, they're going to shoot low. Yep. It's nothing you can do.
0: Yeah, you look at last year at Quail, it was soft too, right? Remember all the rain that they got, and they were squeegeeing them out and everything?
1: Yeah, and they got the sub-air and all that stuff. But
2: well, the cool thing about the PGA Championship is once they basically set up the golf course, they don't do much to it. Once they have it set up, they just let the guys go out and play. And whatever score they shoot is whatever they shoot.
1: They do. And we could talk about the philosophies of the majors. Augusta's interesting. It's obviously the easiest one to set up if you're a setup guy, because you've watched this movie for 74 years, right? And you can do it firm if you want. You can do it soft if you want. It just depends on, you know, you can really kind of set the scoring. And that was surprising. I thought this weekend, this year, it was going to stay firm, and it didn't. Really surprising. I thought we were going to see a crispy 7-under winner or something.
2: Yeah.
1: And they had, you know, they were controlling the weather because there wasn't any rain. But so then there's the U.S. Open, which is the most difficult one.

0: person. The Open Championship, it's like it's always just dictated by the conditions. They don't do much to it. They just go out there and play, and if they shoot 21 under, that's fine. If they shoot 3 over, that's fine. They really don't seem to, it doesn't bother them either way. Just let Mother Nature dictate the scoring.
1: Yep.
0: Par's just some number that you can kind of throw out sometimes. You know, is it a par 4, par 5, par, whatever? Doesn't really matter. And then the PGA is kind of, I mean, what do you call it? Maybe a somewhat gentler U.S. Open. Sometimes they have really tough rough. Oak Hill had really tough rough. I remember one year, the year Sean McKeel won there at Oak Hill, it was close to the toughest rough I've seen at a U.S. tournament. And then some years it's really gettable. So Carey kind of lets the golf course play, and the weather does what it does, and that's fine. So,
2: well, we're here for it. We're going to be there next week. Can't wait. Major number 2 of this 2026 season. Caddy, good stuff as always. We'll talk to you next week from Philly.
0: Thank you, gentlemen.
2: That's the Caddy right here on Real Golf Radio, and that's going to do it for us. Thanks to Dave Glauser for producing. Thanks to Ryan Ballingy, the Caddy. He's Bob Casper. I'm Brian Taylor. We'll see you next week at the PGA. Keep it tuned right here to Real Golf Radio.

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1: Coming up on today's show, we welcome back our mental guru, Dr. Bob Winters, to talk about everything from the beginning golfer to the professional. So stay tuned and get ready as you tee it up with Keith Jones.

Welcome to the show. So glad you be along. We have been busy this week. We've been covering the live event outside of Washington, D.C. at Trump National, and it's been quite a week. Good to see Bubba, good to see Bryson, get to see a lot of name guys, and that's part of what we're going to talk about this hour. But first, before we get into that, we're going to get to metal side, because last time we had Dr. Bob Winters on the show, it was a more of an abbreviated visit because I had Eddie Pels and we were talking about the Masters, and at that point he was talking about Patrick Reed and such, and

0: missed it by about three shots before going on to nationals. And I remember one of my rounds, I think it was my third round, I played barefoot because I had, you know, some shoes that hurt my feet. And the night before I had very, very bad blisters. And I remember I shot like a 73 barefoot, and it was about 52 degrees out. And someone asked me, aren't your feet cold? And I go, well, they're numb right now. But I remember Sam Snead said, you know, if you really want to make a balanced swing, you know, play bare feet. Play barefoot. And that's exactly what I did. But it was out of not just creative intelligence, it was out of a need. And so, you know, I had the blisters. I went out and played and shot 73 that third round. And I think I missed it coming out of there by about three or four. But, you know, maybe it was more. I can't remember. But I just remember just playing barefoot there, you know, at Zionsville. And then, you know, I went on to do a lot of what we used to call the over 40 tour. I went and played, you know, several events there, then went to Champions Tour School. And I was, you know, getting ready with people like Mark McNulty and people like that. And they said, hey, you've got, you know, the game. And now I'm playing again, and now I'm really healthy, and I feel like I'm playing better than ever. And but it's sort of like, you know, Mike Tyson said, he said, too soon old, too late smart. And by the time you get to do, you know, everything, you know everything you're supposed to do, you know you're not physically ready to compete. But now I am physically ready to compete, at least, you know, at a, you know, what I say, a senior level or mature level. But boy, I feel like I'm playing well, and hopefully a lot of the listeners like some of the stuff I'm going to bring. And that really does, you know, separate me from all these other people who have read books, or maybe, you know, they've learned, you know, courses from me or read some of my books. And yeah, it just kind of gives me an insider's knowledge and empathic awareness of what everybody is going through.
1: Yeah, which is paramount. And I think it's so important. And that's why I think it's I appreciate you contributing so long as you have to this show, because it is a part of the game, become a part. The separation, you know, it's the inches above the neck, you know, that are end up being probably more important than the inches below the neck. But that's resounds, you know, across the board, whether you're starting the game or you're at playing at the professional level, it affects everybody in between. So the fact that you guys have this cottage industry going is no surprise. But I also think that playing experience helps as an instructor, as a teacher. You know, Bob Toski does this. Jim McLean was a very successful player and he tried to turn pro, but you see, he's got that empire now. With the Jim McLean golf schools and such. And he's got lineage, he's got trees. His son John is the head professional at Shinnecock Hills, which is not a shabby place at all. And that'll be this site of this year's U.S. Open. So,
0: yes, and congratulations, you know, to young John. Obviously, he was a great player. I think he played for TCU. Obviously, his dad, Jim, was a great player at Houston. You know, the Houston Cougars, they had a great, you know, golf team down there. But he's up at Shinnecock, and I was just up there last summer, and I was looking at Shinnecock, but I was working with some players over at Southampton Country Club, and just some great golf courses within a 2 or 3 mile, you know, just haunt, you know, just a jaunt from one golf course to another, beautiful golf courses. And so it's going to be a great U.S. Open, and I've got several players going through qualifying, you know, trying to get up there. So That's a wonderful thing. I think you're going to enjoy what I'd like to talk about, Keith, because it's something that I think will resonate with everyone.
1: Okay. What is that you'd like to talk about on the show?
0: Well, I know I had several players over this past few weeks, college players, junior players, even a couple of my developing tour players. And they have brought up an issue about the notion of, it's a fine line of demarcation between trying really hard and being gritty and being a grinder and really wanting it bad, and then just being able to say, ah, the heck with it, and free it up, trust it, and let it go. And a lot of times I talk to players, And I got this specifically from two college players this last week, because a lot of them had been going into

their conference tournaments and getting ready for, you know, the NCAA regionals and sectionals and such. And they said, Dr. Winters, I don't know if I'm as tenacious or as good of a player now, now that I've had all of this instruction, now I have like all of this training, than I was 4 or 5 years ago when I really didn't know all this stuff. And I was talking to them. I said, what, emotional training, mental training, what? They go, no, just about everything, about all the data, all the numbers, my swing. I used to just go out and play, and I had an attitude where no one in the field was going to actually outperform me or beat me. I was just going out there to win, and I didn't really think about, okay, process or staying in the moment or resetting or having these mental anchors. I just thought to myself, I just want to go out and kick everyone's ass, and it worked out pretty well for me. But now, over these last few years, it's almost as if I've played sort of this rationalization game. I've learned how to rationalize a bad round. I'm playing soft.

0: But even for recreational players, when recreational players say, I really want to go out, I've been looking forward to Saturday and Sunday, and then over the first two or three holes, they realize, well, their reality is not meeting their expectation, and they have this expectation gap, so now they're going, ah, the heck with it. And they just say, my weekend's ruined. So there's just a lot of things there to unpack from all of these different issues.
1: Yeah, there's a lot of issues, and that's this is the issue edition of Tee It Up with Keith Jones, I think, because I wanted to talk about what's going on with Liv and the mentality and all those things that bleed into your game, whether you want it to or not. If you're not sure where your next paycheck's coming from, you know, that messes you up, whether you're playing golf or you're doing something else, you know. So from the standpoint of stability, what it takes from a building block standpoint to keep the confidence up, and then keep the confidence going forward as well.
0: Right, exactly. So today, what I want to speak of is intellectual nutrition. I'm talking about food for thought, you know, really athletic motivation. What is it all about? And I've sort of have identified four different stages of golfers, and it transfers into almost every area of life. So, you know, I'll get started here, you know, before we actually have to go to break. But, you know, for those of us who are really, really wanting to play really well, and we find ourselves sort of on the brink of really sort of breaking through, it seems that we go through a stage of what I call athletic starvation. Is that we're so anxious to really get good results. We're trying so hard. We want it so bad. And we just are trying to force it. And it just seems that, you know, the more we want it, the harder we work, and the further away from the goal that we are. And a lot of people say, just relax, you know, it's just a game. And the response I hear most often is, well, it's really easy for you to say, because this isn't your career, this isn't your vocation, this isn't your avocation that I just love so much, I have such a passion for. So these people are what I call almost psychologically and emotionally, they're starving. And when we start talking about having food for thought, they're starving. They're like the tawny, scrawny lion, that Golden Book children's story. He went around eating all the animals. You know, he ran it off. He could never get filled. He could never get satisfied. And he was always, always starving. Obviously, he was hungry, but at the same time, he was starving. And I think that's really what a lot of players are in. They're in sort of this starvation mode. They don't know what to do, where to go, and they're just sort of, you know, kind of looking around, you know, and they're so anxiety filled is that, you know, I say, okay, here's what we need to do. Right. I mean, that's just one stage.
1: Yeah. Well, we got stage one, and we'll continue with stage two when we come back from this break with Dr. Bob Winters, our mental guru, and you're listening to Tee It Up with Keith Jones.
2: 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I haven't been this excited since I discovered I couldn't lick my elbow.
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1: We are back for stage two with Dr. Bob Winters. That is our mental guru. This guy is a renowned sports psychologist, works with golfers, works with a lot of different athletes, and he's been working on this show for a lot of years, and we appreciate it. And we bring him to you because he would cost you a lot of money. He costs everybody a lot of money from that standpoint, you know. And he's so busy, so when we can get the doc on his schedule, on his calendar, he comes on, and we appreciate that. And you started out now with this intellectual nutrition, and I'm intrigued because this is something, this is an area or direction where we haven't necessarily gone in on this show, so I like this already. So, the floor is yours again, Dr. Winters.
2: Yeah. The food for thought. We were talking about this starvation mode, and let me just bring it down to the perceptual, the psycho-perceptual, visual perceptual motor skill of putting, because putting is really the alpha and the omega in golf. It's the omega stroke. I mean, it is the final stroke on every hole of every round of every tournament, unless you actually chip in, Keith. But so many people are starving because they're not making any putts at all. And they just want it so bad. And they actually, you know, get over every putt, and they're bargaining, and they're playing the game of hit and hope. I hope I can make it. Oh, my God. And what happens is that, you know, they probably couldn't fall out of the boat and hit water, even if they were like on the lake. But, you know, because they're wanting it so bad, and they're sabotaging their talent. So that's the first, you know, sort of what I call this starvation. Now, they do have passion. They do have the fire in the belly. They want it, but they want it so much that they have this thing I call triosity. You know, they're trying too hard and trusting too little. So that moves us on into what I call a green light stage. And you were talking about, you know, the LIV Tour and the PGA Tour, and we have guys, you know, Korn Ferry trying to work their way up to the PGA Tour. This is where, you know, you really want to be as a player. You're always aspiring for improvement. You're always keen. You're always focused. You are a hunter. And this stage is the green light stage of what I call being hungry, the hungry stage, okay? This means that you are intentional, you have a purpose, and you are out there creating opportunities. These people are going for it. And I know because I was reading, you know, Arnold Palmer's wonderful book, A Life Well Played. And he was going on, Keith, to talk about from 1958 to 1964, he was hungry. He wanted to win, win, win. Nothing was going to keep him from it. However, in 1964 to 1975, he goes on to say, I was a better ball striker then. I was playing better golf during that period than I was when I was winning all these tournaments. And he said the one thing, and he said, I'm going to share it in this book. And I love Arnold Palmer. He's the king. He's, you know, someone I've met, have played golf with him, talked with him. He reveals in this book, you know, in his sort of his memoirs, that I got kind of satisfied. I just sort of, you know, kind of rested on my laurels, and it wasn't a lot because he wanted to win, but he had 61 runner-up finishes, which is a lot of, you know, runner-up, you know, second-place finishes. But he said, could I have played different? Could I have done this? He goes, but I can tell you from, you know, 1965 to 1974, I just wasn't as keen. I didn't have the ability to concentrate. Maybe I just wasn't as hungry because I had won, what, four green jackets? Nobody had done that up to that point in 1964. I'd won U.S. Open, a couple of British Opens. And he said, you know, just that whole notion about being hungry. And I think that's the whole notion that, you know, through the years we've had these qualifying schools. And I work with so many young players now who are starving, who are hungry, who are just looking for opportunities. And that's the whole point, is that when you actually do get some success, whether it's at your, you know, junior tour, your club, or whatever, you know, now that you've actually won and you've had success, how much more success will you allow yourself to achieve? How good do you want to become? You know, are you always

0: looking for improvement. So, you know, starvation, you know, being starving was the first sort of what I call the step for food for thought. The second is the stage we really want to be in, and that's really being hungry. I mean, we can talk about going after it in our life, going after a new job, a new career, or just, you know, the pursuit of happiness. I'm hungry. I just want to experience everything in my life. Yeah. I really want to have a bucket list.
1: Yeah, exactly.
0: Being hungry is the second stage.
1: Okay, excellent. And we'll get to stage three and more with the good doctor as we're heading to the bottom of the hour. Don't worry. Buckle in. Get ready. It's only going to get better and better. We'll be back.
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0: What the lamb says, Gunga Galunga. 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
1: We're back to start the second half hour of the show. This opportunity gives Doc a lot more time to espouse all his knowledge. And this is great. I got to tell you, Doc, unexpectedly great. Now, I always expect from you, you know, but when your intellect is nutritionalized, it's a game changer. So thank you for that. So we've gone over, just recap the first half hour of the show. We talked about athletic starvation and then the green light stage. And it's hard for people to get to the green light stage because they're not sure. It's like I get there and is this my swing ready today? And there's so many questions, gets into their head, and there goes the ball game.
2: Well, the whole thing about, you know, what we call the starvation component, it's a red light. You know, it should be, you know, red lights going off. It's like, I'm trying too hard, you know, I'm forcing it. You know, I'm risking way too much. I'm playing not even within myself. I don't even know where I'm going because I want it so bad. You know, the green light is, yes, this is what I do. This is how I do it. We could talk the hungry stage as being sort of a green light process phase. This, I'm in the flow. This is really where I want to be. And it may even feel a little uncomfortable for some people, as you had mentioned, you know, beforehand. But to be a little bit green light hungry, yes, I'm going to go for it. I'm going to push myself a little bit. This is the whole concept of flow by, you know, a great, you know, researcher by the name of Dr. Mihai Csikszentmihalyi. And he was talking about the concept of flow at the University of Chicago. And he said, when you have a challenge that's a little bit out there, you really have to reach and you really get immersed into that task. That's really where the flow channel, the flow state is. And that's really why a lot of these adventurous athletes, these Red Bull athletes, these athletes who play with reckless abandon, they talk about getting into this flow state, which is a little bit different than being in the zone, but they are being fluid. They are being absorbed in the task. So when we're really hungry and we're over a putt, say Keith Jones is over a 20-foot putt, Keith Jones isn't looking at this putt going, okay, I've got a 20-foot putt here. Now, you know, the odds are, you know, maybe I might make it, maybe I won't. You know, it's not a high percentage. But the data suggests I probably won't make it, but I'll go up there and I'll give it a good run, but I'll be satisfied, you know, with a two putt here. The hungry mindset, the green light mindset, does not think like that. The hungry mindset, especially for putting, they say, I want to make putts. And this is where great putters have this green light mindset. When they step into a putt, you know, they want to make the putt. You see, we hear all these predictors, the statisticians, the probability experts talk about, oh, this is what, you know, you should be able to make from here. Here's what the PGA Tour pros do. These are putting strokes gained, you know, against the competition. For a hungry putter or for anyone who really wants to make a putt, they don't care about the data because to a hungry putter, or to a green light person, the data don't matter. You know, they really don't care. All they're saying is, I'm 100% focused on this one chance right now. And that's why I say putting is the alpha and the omega stroke. It has a beginning. It has an ending. I mean, it's the first and last attempt at any one putt. And that's why you want to be able to get to that green light, that hungry stage that says, yes, I want to make this putt. And so they aren't going to just step in there and say, well, I'll just be happy if I can just slobber it down. No, a green light putter, great putters, they happen to believe that every putt can be made. But they also believe that every putt deserves full intention and full purpose and full commitment. So when they actually step in, that's why you see the best players in the world coming down the stretch of a tournament on TV, they're making 10 footers.

0: 30-footers, 5-footers, 40-footers. They aren't worried about the stats. They're not worried about the predictors. They're not worried about the probabilities. All they're asking is, do I have a chance? You know, and I've got a chance. I got a 100% chance. I'm going to give it 100% effort, and I'm going to roll this ball into the hole. So there's the starving. You know, it's a red light. The hungry is a green light. Now we're going to move on to step number 3. Are you ready, Keith?
1: I am ready, Dr. Confidence.
0: Okay, what are your thoughts of really what I just said right then?
1: Well, you know, my thoughts are that there's too much thought that goes into the putt. Rather than analyzing it quickly, standing over it, being confident in what you are about to execute, and just execute.
0: Yeah, and that's really what a green light great putter does. You know, they're not thinking about what it's for, the outcome, is it important? All they want to do is make it, right?
1: Right.
0: I mean, that was really what made, you know, Nicklaus and Tiger Woods such great pressure putters, because all they wanted to do was have, you know, the white ball go into the cup. You know, their whole focus was on making it. They weren't, you know, so, you know, concerned about pure strokes or technique or whatever. All they wanted to do was get that ball in the hole. And even back in 1959 in the U.S. Amateur, I believe, when Nicklaus beat Charlie Coe, he made an 8-footer on that final hole, Keith, to beat Charlie Coe, who was a hell of a top-ranked amateur. And Nicklaus, you know, said through the years, and I remember asking him when we were the mental game consultant for his Golden Bear Tour down in Southern Florida years ago, he said that one putt, he would draw on all of those positive experiences through the rest of his career. Why? Because I realized then when it came down to the ability to make a big putt, a putt that meant something, a putt with a lot of pressure on it, I did it, and I know I can do it, and I'll do it again. And he did it again and again. And that was a hungry.

0: to having a green light. So he was hungry. Both of these players were hungry. And I don't know how much time we have before the break, but I did want to tell a funny story about Arnie and his putting. And, you know, I wanted to relate this to you, is that, you know, years ago, Arnold had a book, I think back written about 1964, 65. And Arnie was a great putter. He had his putter, Old Faithful, and he would just ram them in. And his book, My Game and Yours, he was talking about the whole philosophy. You know, I step up in every putt. I believe I can make every putt. I love to make putts. Now, about 10 years later, he came out with another book called Situational Golf. And in there, he said, well, there were some putts you could really step in and believe you're going to make. Other putts, you've got to be a little bit more cautious. And then about another 10 years later, he writes the complete book of putting with Peter Dobereiner. And in there was a chapter, and he has all these putters on the green. And the name of the chapter was My Love-Hate Affair with Over 3,500 Putters. You know, so it was pretty funny because had in the 60s, you know, when he was just totally, you know, really hungry and going after it. But that's really what the game does to you. It sort of wears you down. It sort of takes your sharp edge away from you. And it really affects a lot of people with their putting. But he was such a great putter. And I'll tell you what, nothing gave me more pleasure than seeing, you know, the king roll in a putt and then give it a fist pump. That to me, you know, is really what, you know, great golf is all about.
1: Yeah, you know, we're fortunate that we've lived during a certain era that we got a chance to see that and privileged to have gotten to know the king a little bit, been at a few golf course of openings of his, and met him on Pebble Beach, which I've told that story before. I'm not going to tell it right now, but that was just a fantastic just a happenstance. You know, I got out of my rental vehicle. He got out of his black town car, and there you go. So the picture is history, and that's what, you know, what you love the most about this game, because it's so historic. And I hope that at some point the youngins in the game, you know, start paying attention to what came before them rather than just concentrating on themselves and such. But with Dr. Bob exactly. Winters, you know, this guy knows a thing or two about the game of golf. And I did want to this hour circle back with the guys on the LIV Tour. And the reason, besides being out to tournament all week at Trump National, which is a fantastic facility, and watching these guys hit good shots and not so good shots and having some reactions and such, we're at a crossroads. Now, CEO of LIV has been in attendance all week as well. So he was there addressing the media earlier in the week, and they're working with a new company called Ducera out in New York City. Well, that's their headquarters. They got an office in LA and a couple others, but they're looking to bring in some investors. And I think that from a golf standpoint, whether you like LIV or not, that's not what we're debating or talking about at this point. But when I mention guys like Bryson DeChambeau, John Rahm, Sergio Garcia, another love-hate guy, even Terrell Hatton, you know, Bubba Watson, Ian Poulter, Graham McDowell, these name guys that are out there that may need a new home. You know, I hope that you know, everything continues forward, and you know, and people are a bit more receptive, because professional golf is out of control. There's no question. The purses are, you know, ridiculous. People cannot relate. A lot of the money comes from ticket sales. You know, the yes, you get a lot from sponsors, but you know, the gate sales, you know, matter as well. And that's where sports has gone. It's become unaffordable for so many families, and it's very, very unfortunate. And you don't want golf to become that as well, because it's great to get out and see. Not just name guys, but to see players of that caliber be able to go out there. And the reason I brought up a number of those name guys, because is if they end up going back to the PGA Tour, what happens to the guys that took their place when they left the tour? You know, I mean, it's a numbers game. You're talking about a numbers game. Oh, it's such a numbers game. Then it comes down to how many guys can be on the PGA Tour with their cards. So that's why I mention it. And it would you not take Bryson or Rahm or anybody else that, you know, that comes to mind? There's a guy that's named Brooks, you know, he's out there as well, you know, so, you know, that's the rub there. But mentally speaking, these guys are trying to play golf professionally, and they still have this what's going to happen.

0: up and down the road thought now in their mind about their league that they're currently playing in. So from your standpoint, from a psychology standpoint, how does that bleed? How do you decipher it? How do you kind of block it out? You kind of lay it out.
1: Well, you've created a great segue for me for my final two components of this food for thought, this intellectual nutrition, you know, sort of this diatribe, you know, that's kind of going on, is that the yellow light now is what we call the food for thought, the satisfied, you know, golfer, you know, the one that's fulfilled, the one that's content, he's comfortable. And what happens, you know, a lot of these guys who went from the PGA Tour, went to the LIV Tour, they said, wow, you know, the money was the draw. So there was a lot of extrinsic motivation, a lot of rewards, a lot of monetary compensation. And they got very comfortable out there, and they got very complacent. And listen, if someone is offering 20, 30, 40, 50 millions or mega millions to you, you'd almost be crazy to take it. But here's the point. You take a look at the players that have gone, Keith, from, you know, the LIV Tour, wanting to get back to the PGA Tour. They had all the money. They have gobs of money, but they really weren't satisfied. They were hungry for competition. So that's the whole point about being satisfied, is that you're status quo, you're comfortable, you're just kind of, well, I'm out here, I'm going through the motions, but really, what am I really proving? You know, and I think, you know, for a professional golfer, this is what they do. I mean, they are entertainers, but first and foremost, they are competitors. They want to compete. And I'm not saying that the LIV doesn't provide great competition, but when you take a look at the LIV players that come and play in the Masters, the U.S. Open, and all the major championships, I mean, that's when golf is fun to watch, all right? Because you have all the best players in the world playing for something. They're playing for history. They're playing for recognition. They're playing for pride. And I think that's what, you know, these guys go from being satisfied. And the final stage of food for thought is when they're just full. You're just stuffed. You know, you just don't care anymore. You have so much money. I don't have to do this. I don't have to do that. Or you just, you know, are sick and tired of the game. You're apathetic. You're lethargic. And you are psychologically indifferent. So the four stages, we had starving, hungry, satisfied, and then full and stuffed like a pig. And that's what's happened, I think, with a lot of the players, is that they've gotten satisfied. Okay, they're stuffed. I mean, their bank accounts are stuffed or whatever. But I don't know if they are really satisfied. I think they're hungry because they want to come back and play on, you know, a different type venue and really kind of show that they still have it. So those are some of my thoughts. I mean, you know, as when I look back at it, and I think, you know, Brooks, I think it's great, you know, that some of these guys have come back, you know, to, you know, what we call more conventional golf. But I got to tell you, I think there is a place, you know, for all of it. I think LIV, you know, provides entertainment for different, you know, venues around the world. I'm not so sure about here in Europe and in North America that the LIV Tour, I mean, we've had great LIV events, you know, in the United States. You know, I've been to them and have one right here in our backyard, right here at Orange County National with Brooks Koepka. You know, Brooks won it, and it was glad to see him win it right here in our own backyard. But I'm not so sure, you know, Keith. You know, obviously we are in kind of a sort of a limbo period here with golf.
0: Yeah, no question about that. With Dr. Bob Winters, we'll be back to wrap up the show.
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1: The game doesn't end at the 18th hole. It simply changes scenery. Crafted for the enduring tradition of the links. Refined for the unrelenting demands of the day. Fescue and dunes. Wherever the game takes you.

It is our final segment of the show. It's been a pleasure to spend time with Dr. Bob Winters, our mental guru and a guy who is well-versed at a lot of things. If you didn't catch on to that this hour, you're not gonna. But that's the way that is. And before, when I was talking about the LIV Tour and then you started espousing on that, the professional golf specifically is such an allure. The juniors start earlier. The newbies want to start when they're 3 years old because that's when Tigers started, and on and on and on. And there's only so many slots. It's like guys playing in the NFL or any other professional sports. You only have so many places on your team, and you only have so many teams, etc. So the next guy's waiting to step in and take your place. So when you talk about that whole bloodline, if you will, Doc, I mean, that's concerning to a lot of people. You know, the guys on the tour want to keep their card, on the PGA Tour, that is. You know, the guys that are on the developmental, the Korn Ferry, formerly the Hogan, formerly the Nike, formerly the Nationwide Tour, you know, want to be able to get to the next level and such. But there's only so much room. And that's why I hearken back to the LIV situation, it is good golf. You're watching some of the best, well-known players in the world. Not just they've developed their name value because they've played so well

0: as commissioner. You know, you got new guy in place, and you know they've already cut jobs at the PGA Tour, and you know there's a lot of unrest going on at professional golf, and it's sad, but at the same time, there's the reason they're trying to run it like a business now, and you know that's kind of where it's at.
1: Yeah, and for me, I really am most disappointed, you know, as a player, as a coach, as a consultant, is that, you know, we have a lot of great, you know, events, but when we start having like no cut events, we're taking events that we had 140, 150 players, and now we have 120 or, you know, 80, you know, select players. And you have these signature events and you have to have invitationals or whatever. You see, that really sort of limits to me the ability. I mean, we talk about, you know, hey, we want to give everybody a chance, but, you know, the PGA Tour and, you know, many of these other tours are really kind of cutting off all the abilities. I mean, we can talk about even Q School, getting ready to go to Q School. I mean, they didn't really have a Champions Tour school, you know, this past year, because they want to limit, you know, the amount of people coming in. So for me, I like to go back to the old system and not even do, you know, like a Korn Ferry. I always loved it where if you went in and you played, you know, four rounds here, 8 rounds here. I mean, that's a pretty good separation. If you can play, you know, 16, 17, 18 rounds of golf, and you can actually play your way onto the tour versus having to stay a year or two in the Korn Ferry Tour. Now, there'll be a lot of, you know, statisticians say, no, the Korn Ferry Tour, it really gives them a home. But the main thing was the guys who, you know, want to play, you know, the PGA Tour really weren't making enough money like on the buy.com tour, the Nike tour, the Ben Hogan tour,
0: right,
1: what it used to be called. And they actually, you know, went on, you know, to different things. So for me, it's all about keeping players happy, hungry, and keeping the game just traditional. I mean, the traditions of the game. Let's not make it some super, you know, entertainment thing, which it has become. There's something very pure about the game of golf. Either you do it or you don't.
0: Yeah, that
1: at every level.
0: It is. You know, that's a concern what happened this year at the Masters, especially with the par three. But that's another conversation for another day. Doc, it's a pleasure to have you on. If the Masters gave the green jacket and the no money, people would still come to that invitation. But we're just out of time. Get out there and practice your game. Practice. Get that mental intellect up. And we will talk to you next week. Take care.
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2: The game doesn't end at the 18th hole. It simply changes scenery. Crafted for the enduring tradition of the

Welcome to the show, and so glad you could be along. It is a pleasure to get into some fitness this hour. You know, you're like, oh, again. I know I can drop some pounds. I know I could improve my flexibility. I can do a lot of things, like, you know, people listening to this show. But we try to do what we can. And we've had a guy contribute to this show for a lot of years. 'Cause

0: apple doesn't fall far from the tree. But Kyle spent so much time with Annika and her sister and just working things at the academy. And that's where we met, as he put me through a quick workout, amongst other things. And then he has had a successful career training different athletes. He's an athlete himself, waterboards and all kinds of things you wouldn't think about, water skiers and such. It's phenomenal. So it's not just golf for Kai, but that was his area of concentration. And then you migrate a lot. And Dr. Greg Rose has done much the same at TPI. The Titleist Performance Institute is where the golfers go, but he has really transcended himself across a lot of sports, including baseball, and had great success there. And of course, Kai is now with Golf Fusion in West Palm Beach, Florida, along with Dylan Ross, running that empire and doing great things. So you've always been a guy. You're like this ever ready bunny. I mean, it's your energy, I don't know where it comes from. You have like 0.00001 body fat and all this kind of stuff. So I don't know. You can't burn fat for your energy. I don't know where you get it from, Kai.
1: Yeah, maybe it's my brain. You know, we use 25 to 30% of our calories are burned by our brain, so maybe I'm just thinking too much. That could be too. So yeah, I love doing it, and that's And then if you love doing something, you better not stop. You keep on going.
0: Yeah, you've definitely done that, and yeah, you do think a lot for sure. Kind of that brain is constantly moving, and you've made your footprint much bigger. It's not Florida. It's not just the U.S. It's internationally now. Now, Kai's originally from Germany, and those who listen to the show know that by now. But internationally, the game has grown exponentially, and you've helped that along the way with various seminars that you've spoken at and different things that you've put together.
1: Yeah, I would say

0: going to hurt you over time, you know, and can your body handle it and all that. But I can tell you, and you know it as well as I do, since, you know, early 2000s, the game changed in terms of what Tiger did and what we did with Annika. It was 2001 when I started with Annika and threw all kinds of, you know, athleticism at her, you know, because at that time it was, gosh, don't get any muscles, you know, you don't want to be tight, you know, do a lot of stretching, do a lot of yoga and maybe a little bit of jogging. And I didn't know that at the time because I worked with all those wakeboarders and water skiers and other athletes, which are, you know, undergoing a lot of load during their sport, and they can really get hurt, you know. So being on tour since then and how it has changed and how, like, everyone on tour now has a trainer most of the time with them, full-time out on tour. You know, whereas the physio, there's obviously the mental part and this and that. It's a whole team that's traveling. And what I've learned over the years, it's not necessarily the fitness itself, you know, how much bench press can you do, every deadlift can you do. It's about movement patterns too, which is probably even more important. But a good athlete needs good movement patterns, you know, and the best athletes need the best movement patterns. And that's what it all comes down to, you know. So, yes, you got to be fit, but even more important, it's the movement patterns have to be right, the sequence and so on. And you combine the two, you know, being fit, strong, flexible, can generate a lot of speed, and the sequence is right when you're moving, and then you have a winner.
1: So, obviously, Annika, top of her game, well, if not the greatest, certainly one of the top three greatest of female golfers ever, and you could put her in the golf category in general for men, women, and children as far as the success that she had, and a lot of that is her work ethic. I mean, still to this day, she's just phenomenal to watch in her approach to everything that she does, and I guess she's just that special because she has that trait that she can go at it and go at it no matter what.
0: Yeah, I mean, for her, there is no left and right. It's always straight ahead. And, you know, it's one of those extreme athletes. So I want to say in general, extreme performers, you know. Of course, in business, she's just as good and she's just as much as a perfect mom, you know. So, you know, it's something she has been born with probably. And, you know, I'm not an anthropologist, you know, but something has to be born into that. But also, you know, she knows how to perfect everything she's doing. She knows how to concentrate on one task and get to it 100%. Otherwise, it's not worth doing. And that's what you see at high performers, if it's in sport or in other areas too. If you're taking your sessions or so, they know exactly where.

0: course, the flatter a line is in terms of emotions, the less stress there's going to be, the more energy you have. So that's from a mental standpoint. In terms of what's going on physically, and you know, obviously you want to learn how to repeat your swing, have it down, have it engraved, grooved in, whatever you want to call it, where you can't get out of it, you know, get into that slot every time. And there I can say, obviously, from a swing standpoint, what the coach is doing, you know, does the player understand the swing exactly? Does the player realize what's going on with the swing? If there is one bad shot, maybe, you know, can you realize it? Can you reset and then keep going again from a mechanical standpoint and a mental standpoint, of course. But where I come in, I teach movement patterns. And what I want to do is I want to ingrain movement patterns. I want to automate them where you just can't do them wrong anymore. And that's a really big plus. If you can automate your movement so much, not until you can do it perfect, until you can't do it wrong anymore, then you have a winner. Of course, even if you're emotionally or something else is going on, you know, tries to bring you out of your concept, you know, you can just revert to what your body knows because it doesn't know how to do it anyway, any other way, which means it's going to do it right because you just engraved and you know, put that right movement, right sequence, right movement pattern. It's so ingrained where you have it down.
1: Is that all about reps? Is that just repetition in a nutshell?
0: I would say in a nutshell, yes, but what is the awareness during your repetitions? So how perfect are our repetitions? I can tell you with Annika, you know, the 10 years we trained together, like, you know, 4 days a week, you know, being on tour and all that, I can tell you, we always came back to the same exercises. There are some certain stock exercises for every player. There are certain stock exercises because every player has let's say, like a little fault built in, you know, if it's compensating for hips, over-gripping it, overturning, you know, sequence off a little bit. So now you have to find out, okay, what are the exercises we can do to ingrain that and really, really drill it in? And yes, you can do, you know, 30 repetitions in front of

0: great comfort and stable performance. You'll notice the difference. Change your shoes, change your game. Squares.
1: The game doesn't end at the 18th hole. It simply changes scenery. Crafted for the enduring tradition of the links. Refined for the unrelenting demands of the day. Fescue and dunes. Wherever the game takes you.

0: back with Kai Fusser and a guy who knows all about the biomechanics of your body. And, well, he's on the show, so it's going to help you along the way as well, we hope. More than 30 years doing this craziness, and the guy puts you through some stuff. I will say that for sure. And it's interesting because on Annika again, she's demanding but obviously receptive. So because she kept you around for a decade, which is a long time, so obviously there's a trust there. There's consistency that's been built up. There are ways of doing things the Kai way.
1: Yeah, and again, it's about, you know, perfection and automated perfection. Because we all know golf swing is very intricate, and we all know 1 degree makes a big difference. So, you know, how do you overcome that? You can't correct all that much. Of course, you know, there's a lot of good players that can have a little bit, you know, uneven swing and something is not 100% on, but their high hand-eye coordination is really good and they can still get something good out of it. But that's not for consistency. That's hard to stay consistent that way. It takes a lot of energy. It can drain you over four rounds. And, you know, ideally you get into a mode where everything runs, you know, almost automatically. And again, a lot of that can be learned away from the course, in the gym, in front of a mirror, with different exercises that have the same movement patterns as the swing. And there you can automate and automate and automate. Of course, you can do so many repetitions, and in front of a mirror is no ball. You can concentrate on what you feel, you know, what loads up when you rotate, how do you unload it, how do you set that free, that energy that you generate, and is it the same every single time, no matter if you do it slow, fast, heavy, you know, put different loads on it, surprise the body a little bit, can you still do it perfect then? You know, are you still staying in the perfect movement and not starting to compensate all of a sudden?
0: Annika's swing looks so fluid and so effortless. It reminds me a lot of Ernie Els, who, you know, his nickname is the Big Easy. But the swing at impact is the important part, but it doesn't look like Annika is really building up any power, yet we see the results.
1: Yeah, I mean, that's just when everything does the right thing at the right time. And there is no speed spike. You know, with some players, you see speed spikes, it looks almost violent. And again, that's okay if you can sustain it. If you're young, if, you know, it doesn't help you all that much for consistency. You know, if you think about Annika now with her senior career, she's over, I think, 95 tournaments now won, maybe 11 majors. So, you know, that's consistency over time, right? And for that, you know, the rounder you can make a movement, that's what I like to call it, make it round, make it fluid, think about pendulum, no stress. The end speed will be there where it's going to have to be, which is the apex of a rotation then on the bottom. Just like a pendulum, the highest speed is exactly at the bottom. And if we picture a pendulum, if you want to, you know, put it in your mind, you hold a string on the top and the string goes down, the ball is on it, you start the pendulum and you leave your hand really nice and still where you hold the pendulum. But what happens if you jiggle your hand forward and back a little bit, or left and right a little bit, or up and down a little bit? That ball on the bottom, there's going to be chaos in that ball. And it's never going to be at the same spot every time it comes down. And the speed might be early, speed might be late, you might miss it 1 or 2 degrees left or right, up and down. And that's kind of like a good picture to have in the head,

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medicine ball of a dumbbell, you know, it's going to be with you. You're not going to lose it in the water or in the bush. And so you're a lot freer to learn. You're a lot freer to feel your body, get awareness, and put good repetitions in. Now, obviously, you need to practice on the range, but the range is practice, not too much learning. And that's something we found out, too, here at Golf Fusion, you know, having the training base where, you know, get into a training bay, hit some balls without a screen on, and just feel what's going on. Don't look down, you know, 250 yards every single time. Just feel what's going on at impact. You know, how does my backswing feel? How's my finish? You know, is it an easy finish? Do I have to manufacture a finish? A lot of those things are lost if you're just ball-oriented. So where is the time to practice with a ball?

0: in the mirror and just stay within the cylinder that you imagine yourself being in. Don't bump your hips to the left and right, or your upper body forward or down, or shoulders, you know, dipping left and right. Keep everything 100% in line. And that's the swing in an upright position. And that's something you can do easily in front of a mirror, even with a bottle of water. And just do some repetitions. Feel when you turn to the right your shoulders, that you end up in your right side, inside heel. Feel how you come out of that. You know, you're coming out of the ground and you accelerate everything through. Feel that you get into a good finish and you balance. You don't have to correct the finish. So those are things you can easily do at home.
1: So you're talking about feel. So feel can be developed. Can touch be developed as well?
0: I never thought of that. You got me on that one. You know, what's the difference between touch and feel?
1: Well,
0: I have a question back to you.
1: Well, there you go. That's a good question. We always, all the professional golfers that we talk with, you know, they have this touch that they developed. And it's just like, I don't know if that's, again, through repetition and such, and a lot of that is talked about on the green, on the putting green, versus on, you know, exactly, versus off the tee and such, so.
0: Yeah. And I think, I would say touch is more feedback of what you get back from the ball, maybe.
1: Okay.
0: Obviously, there's feel involved, too, do you have the right feel for the right distance, or right touch for the right distance, right? Or right spin, or, you know, alignment and so on. But that requires body awareness, obviously. You know, which part of your body did that? Where was your body in space when you did it? What was the acceleration pattern? We can say, some people have more touch than others. You know, if you're looser, more receptive to touch rather than being, you know, more on a tight side where you do things more with strength, you know, it's going to be harder to get a good touch. So that would be something really to put some brains together and see what really the differences are there.
1: Okay, excellent. That's our homework project. We'll work on that for the next time Kai comes on, when he's not traveling around the world and doing what the Kai things that Kai does from that standpoint. Is there such a thing as muscle memory? I hear this term thrown around at different phases, different times. Is that a real thing? Because obviously muscle's not a brain, so it's not thinking and such. What is your take on muscle memory?
0: Well, here again, I would say, you know, it's ingrained movement pattern, which is the nervous system, because the nervous system, you know, controls your muscle action. So I would rather say, you know, is it a nervous system memory? You know, I mean, when we walk and, you know, we put one foot, you know, forwards and then the other, and we're loose and we don't have to think about what all our muscles in our feet and ankles and knee and thigh and hip have to do at that time, right? And it's easy to walk. We don't have to worry about it. So is that muscle memory? Is it nervous system knowing what to do? I would say it's a nervous system knows what to do, you know, and it goes by feel, of course, and over so many years and so many steps, talking about repetition, talking about automation, you know, that's been automated since you're, you know, a year old or so. Or at least that automation process started maybe at a year old and then maybe gets perfect. You know, when do kids start walking loose and easy? You know, I got three grandkids, a 5-year-old, he's still not walking like super easy, like let's say a 16, 18-year-old would be, you know, just

0: I mean, HIT has been taken out of context a bit. There is HIT classes now. And HIT classes are usually, I think, I've never been to one, but they're like 30 or 45 minutes long or so. That's way too long. You cannot do HIT training. So high-intensity interval training with two eyes, that's really where it's at, where that is sprints up to 10 seconds, maybe for a really, really good athlete, maybe 20 seconds. Of course, what it means is you go to full max speed. Let's say you're running in place, knees up, arms fully going on, like a sprint in place, 10 seconds as fast as you can. And then you take a 20-second break, just really loose, you know, and then 10 seconds full speed again. You can do it on a stationary bike. I love using the arm machine. You probably have seen that. It's like a bicycle for your arms. I use it for shoulder rehab a lot. I love doing sprints on that. Of course, it tells me a lot how much energy gets put out and how much you keep in. So, you know, obviously you can go on a push mill, not a regular treadmill, a push mill where you have to hold on and you push the belt underneath you with a little bit of resistance. Do 5 to 10 second sprints, full on everything you got, like the devil is chasing you, and then 20 seconds slow. And again, so you do about 8 sprints, takes 4 minutes, 10 seconds on, 20 seconds off. And that's HIIT training. Anything over 4, to maybe again, if it's a regular athlete, maybe 6. If your sprints aren't the same as we were, you know, the first and second sprint, so let's say number 7, 8 aren't just not as intense anymore, it means you're done. You're not at the high end energy output of your nervous system and your muscular system and your cardiovascular system anymore. And then, you know, you're not getting the same effect. And if you do 8 of those sprints, 6 to 8, full on, 10 seconds, 4 minutes, you burn as much calories as almost 2 hours of jogging. So I would take that.
1: That's insane. As we were with our fitness and movement specialist, Kai Fuser, on TW Keith Jones. And the arm bike, I have to tell you, I've done enough PT, physical therapy, to be pretty close, just this side of certified. I'm certified for sure. A number of levels. I know I'm certified from the neck up, but that's certifiable. You know, all that stuff. Anyway, I was amazed the first time I did it because the therapist said, go over there and warm up, use the arm bike. I'm like, okay. Yeah. Let me go over there. And I'm like, go, And then, like, soon thereafter, I'm like, why am I sweating? Why am I feeling fatigued? That arm bikes are dangerous. I'm just going to say it right here, officially, on this show. Yeah. Dangerous.
0: I have one, and I don't have a seat with it, so no sitting down, so you have to stand up.
1: Oh, jeez. Of course you do. Of course you do.
0: What I love so much about it is I put people on there. And again, amateurs up to, I mean, super athletes I have on there sometimes. And I want them to crank it as hard as possible, you know, at a certain resistance. And I get them to crank. And I know over the years, I've been using it for over 30 years now. I know how much, let's say, 6 foot, you know, really good athlete, how much watt he should put out. You know, I'm talking, you know, 500, 600 watts minimum. We should put out. And then we're diddling around at, you know, 200, 250 watts. And I'm like, what's going on? I

simply changes scenery. Crafted for the enduring tradition of the Lynx. Refined for the unrelenting demands of the day. Fescue and Dunes. Wherever the game takes you.

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1: We are back for our final segment of the show. It's been a pleasure to spend the hour with Kai Fuser. Yes, he is our fitness guru, but he's also a movement specialist. Anybody have any idea of what else he could put on his business card? Please let us know, and we'll let Kai know, and he would be super, super thankful. But be careful how you ask him to thank you, because he could put you through a session that you could have memorized for the rest of your life. It's that effective, and exhausting. Exhausting. I said it right there. So Kai, before I went to the break, I mentioned the lifting of the left foot. We're talking about the swing off the tee box, primarily drivers and such. And there's been a lot of debate. Lift the left foot, lift the left foot. The swings are all over the place with instructors and such. And, you know, it's a hot mess. And it really, really messes people up when they watch or get instructed for certain things.
2: Yeah, the whole left foot thing. I know it's been talked about lately. I don't know why it hasn't been talked about before as much, let's say, anyways, you know. And obviously, there's a lot of coaches all the time where I get the latest and the craziest, you know. So, but here's my thought on it. When you turn your shoulders right, ideally we start with arms and shoulders on the backswing. We want to rotate the shoulders to around 90 degrees, for some people a little more, some people a little less. Hips go to about, you know, get dragged along. And I think that's a very important point, that hips get dragged along by your upper body rotation, shoulder rotation. So you get usually to around 45 degrees, half of what you do in your backswing. If you try to keep your left heel down consciously, you're gonna restrict yourself. You're not getting a lot of freedom. So some energy stays on your left-hand side. I want my energy on the right-hand side so I can load up. So I would say don't think about the movement like that. Let it go if it has to come. So for some people, it might be a restriction of rotation, you know, if you can rotate and separate and all that. For some people, it might be a little bit of a performance thing, whereas, you know, leave your left side alone. Of course, you don't need it at this point. In the backswing, you don't need your left leg. Just like in the finish or just before and after impact, you don't need your right leg anymore. It's done. It's done its job. So here's a question. You know, movements like that should happen, of course, as a result of what happened before. So if your shoulders turn, your hip turns, and you feel that your left heel wants to come up, then let it come up. I wouldn't push the heel up on purpose. And it's the same on a downswing. You know, once you accelerate those shoulders from the ground up, and those shoulders are flying and the arms are flying even faster than the shoulders, you don't need your right hip anymore. Let it come along. Let the shoulder turn, the centrifugal force of your shoulders, pull the right hip along, and you end up in a nice and easy finish. If you have tension in your right leg towards the finish, it's like an anchor. It's like me holding onto your ankle in the back. And it's like an anchor, which means energy stays back behind you, whereas we want it left out and far away, that energy. So it's the same thing. If I turn from left to right, from a backswing, if a left foot comes along, let it come along. Don't let that be an anchor. And then the other way around as well, you know, when the shoulders are turning and the arms are flying, let that pull the hips along.
1: Excellent. Thank you for that. So those of us with the rotation restriction, it helps to release that left side by raising that heel.
2: Exactly. But again, I wouldn't say raising it. I would say, you know, the upper body and hips drag it along.
1: Yeah, true. I mean, it comes up naturally. As you said, I like that word naturally. You know, yes, you're not forcing it.

0: up. It just in the process, it just happens. And that's yeah. And I think right there is it was a great way as we were getting ready to wrap up the show. We're in our last minute, but the fact that you said the fluidity and you just do the movement, and if you do the movement, things happen along the way, right? So that's exactly. the same way with the heel, and that's.
1: I like to say, and a lot of coaches might jump on my back, but it's okay, I can handle it. You know, the swing is a pendulum. And there should be only two active movements in the swing. Initiating a backswing, initiating a downswing. That's it. Everything else should be passive. Here we go.
0: Beautiful. Beautiful work. Way to wrap up the show. Kai Fuser, our fitness guru, who is also a movement specialist. You know, come up with that word for him. Either way, he's coming back on the show in the upcoming months when he's can make some time on his busy, busy schedule. But we're just out of time. Special thanks to Herr Fuser for coming on, because the guy knows what he's talking about. But get out there and practice your game. Practice. Take your game to the next level, and we will talk to you next week. Take care.
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1: The game doesn't end at the 18th hole. It simply changes scenery. Crafted for the enduring tradition of the links,

from Rory McIlroy ahead of the Truist Championship, suggesting that the reality of the situation is players are going to skip signature events. And why I agree with that, and why I think that spurs on the PGA Tour all the more to do better with their scheduling moving forward. Let's start with the fact that I went to Live Golf Virginia, Trump National Golf Club, Washington, D.C., which is across the Potomac River in Northern Virginia, a town called Sterling. It used to be called Great Falls as the address for this club. I guess it's a technicality that it's not, but whatever you want to use. This is President Donald Trump's golf club in the D.C. area. He frequently goes there to play golf when he does and when he's in the area, although more in his second term, he's gone down to Mar-a-Lago, where he basically makes his permanent residence outside of the White House and plays golf down at Trump International Golf Club there. But occasionally he's been to this club in D.C., and certainly more in the first term. And this property has hosted a couple of different events. Hosted Live originally when they came to the area. I think they called it Live Washington, D.C. at the time. And that was won by Harold Varner III, if I remember right. And then before that, in I think it was 2017, they hosted the Senior PGA Championship. Really early on in his first term, and they brought it to there. So I had been to the facility, but I hadn't been there in 10 years. And I went down with the intent of just kind of see what Live Golf was about. I've never seen a Live Golf event in person. Obviously, we've done tons of commentary about Live Golf since 2022, what the events look like in terms of TV ratings and finances from documents that are publicly and not publicly available, from just kind of

1 through 18, and then you have another feature group go off of number 1. And we'll come back to that. But that, I got there with, you know, an hour and 40 minutes until they started the actual golf. So I wanted to walk around the facility. I wanted to kind of see how many people showed up, not just in general, but also well beforehand, right? If you go to a PGA Tour event or an LPGA event or really any traditional golf tournament, tee times start early and they run late. So you could show up first thing in the morning, and unless you're there at the crack of dawn, someone's probably playing golf, competitive golf on the golf course. That's not the case with LIV Golf, right? You've got this waiting time. And so I think some people were aware of that, and probably more aware of that if you haven't been to a lot of other events, think, oh, I should get there early, get ready to go. No, you get there at, you know, 12:30, 12:45. If you want to see the players warming up, you go do that. They had the putting green at Trump National DC. It's an interesting property in that it is perched from above, and then it kind of dips down toward the Potomac River. So the first tee is right off of the clubhouse patio, at least the back tee is. And the putting green is, you know, 20, 30 paces to the right. And then the waterfall that kind of you see from the 18th hole behind the 18th green, that is all kind of in the same general area. But you got to kind of walk around and make a little bit of a hike. It's not a huge hike, but a little bit of a hike to get to that tee box. And so, you know, there are fans who are trying to watch the putting green and not have to walk all the way down in the valley to go

air to watch all of those things. You know, maybe, I don't know, 1,000 people on the property at that point with an hour to go, because there was nothing to watch other than warmups. And you could go around and see the merch tent or the fan village, which is kind of their area where stuff just mostly for families, you know, people bring their kids, but also food trucks and concessions and a bar and like a mini golf course that you can play and places to stand and talk and sit and watch and stuff like that. And that was actually one of the nice things about it. The fan village was very well done. You know, just a nice place to gather. It's not a place for 5,000 people to gather, but it's nice for people who have basically brought their family and they need something to do instead of watch golf so their kids can make noise and then you take them around and they can watch the golf and be quiet kind of thing. That was actually a nice touch. So as we got closer to the event starting itself, I kind of made my way back to the media center, grabbed a bite to eat as typically happens in these types of things. And someone from Live Golf actually came over to me and said, hey, we're taking media over to a viewing box on the first tee at the start. If you'd like to go, you know, we can walk you over. And there were three of us, a couple of younger journalists, one local, one who covers golf as well, both relatively new. I mean, they're fresh out of school, so that was their assignment. But really cool to talk to them. And so we went over toward the first tee box and stood on there. And they have two MCs. They have two different guys who they work off of a script. You know, they give you kind of course wide announcements. I mean, there are so many speakers at a Live Golf event, more than I've probably seen at all the concerts I've been to. You know, every 20 to 30 yards at certain places on the property, not everywhere, definitely not everywhere, but at the congregation point. So kind of on 18, where a lot of people were coming in from the side, number one, where a lot of people were coming in, obviously that's a starting hole for the whole thing. And then a couple of other places on the property where there were just speakers every 20, 30 yards. And so you could hear all throughout the property, well, not all throughout the property, but a lot of the property, those announcements. You know, we're 10 minutes away. We've got who do we think is going to win? Kind of a catch up on who's playing well, that type of stuff, that kind of information that was useful if you've never been to a Live Golf event or have never paid attention to it. And at the same time, also kind of loud and sort of obnoxious, but with the intent of getting your attention. Like, that would never happen at a PGA Tour event. That would be whispered, or that would be on like an LED board somewhere, and they would hope that you would look for that information about the FedEx Cup standings or some player's bio or things like that. That is not the case with Liv. And as they were getting ready for this kind of countdown toward the shotgun start, they had

pictures on my phone. But in that, David Pooch. And as part of that, you know, he went up and talked to all the different players and dapped them up. He gave like a light back massage. I mean, you know, just a playful back massage to John Rahm's caddy. He was talking to people that he knew or that were special guests. There really weren't that many people around the tee box. It probably didn't look very good on TV. There's probably 30 to 50 people around that tee box that weren't media or kids. But the reason for that is it's kind of a limited space around that tee box. Not the best place to show off a crowd at Trump National, to be candid. But, you know, that's the way that it looked. And so they had us kind of stand there, and there were kids in front of us, and Bryson came over and signed autographs for kids. And there was kind of this funny moment where he's going down the line, he's, you know, signing an autograph, he's asking kids where they want it signed. And he came upon this kid who had a new hat. I think it was for the Korean Golf Club. You know, they have this kind of tiger logo. And he goes up to the kid, he's got his Sharpie out, he's ready to sign. And the kid's like, no, like he didn't want the autograph, like on his new hat. And I fully respect that. And so did Bryson. He understood and kept going along the line. And, you know, they're introduced very loudly by the MCs. And then there's kind of polite golf clapping, which is a really weird contrast because, yes, you may want live golf to be louder, but the truth is most people are conditioned to watch golf very quietly and be polite. And so for the people who show up, you can give them the golf clap after basically getting yelled at that these guys are on the tee. And there's nothing wrong with that enthusiasm match with polite clapping. It's just a weird contrast. And so I think in total there were probably, and I'm very bad at estimating crowds, so please don't take this as gospel, but if I looked out from the first tee all the way out across the property, I would have seen probably 3,000 people in my mind's eye. What that number actually is, I do not know.

I have a few friends and acquaintances that I know are going at some point over the weekend, but I don't think as many that might go to like a PGA Tour event if it were at Congressional, for example. But also, I don't have tons of friends in Northern Virginia, so that's anecdotal. All that to say, the experience, if you took out the fact that it was something that is in turmoil and has a lot of skeptics and doubters and haters because of either the financing source or because it was a breakaway tour, LIV Golf is very capably run. I mean, very professionally run. The media staff, very professional. A media center that looked like any other media center I've ever been in, and you should expect that kind of thing. They hired some folks from the tour or other places or other sports, you know, that you expect them to run it professionally. The signage was very good, very clear signage all over the place, kind of making it clear what was happening. Be aware for, you know, people shouting for reasonably priced concessions. Not cheap by any stretch, but certainly not raking you over the coals like $19 for a beer at the PGA Championship kind of thing. But it certainly wasn't cheap either. It was pretty competitively priced, but there was plenty.

Thursday at 1 p.m. in Washington, D.C., it's going to be kind of hard to get a lot of people to come watch. So I want to know what that number looks like at 1 p.m. on a Saturday, and also what the kind of political attachment response is in this area, right? This is a very Democratic community, both on this side in Maryland and also that part of Virginia and Northern Virginia. And I've never been to a golf tournament with an active protest. It wasn't a big one, but there were probably, I don't know, 30 people gathered at a congregation space on the road into Trump National. And, you know, they had various different things that they were trying to protest, whether that was the war in Iran, whether that was just kind of general dislike of Donald Trump, whether it was human rights. There were a couple of, and I didn't see all of the signs and flags, but various different issues represented there. And I'm curious if the connection that Liv has with Trump by paying Trump to be at this property, if that has a negative effect on viewership, attendance locally.

kind of quiet in that, there weren't a ton of people there on a Thursday. You don't usually expect that anyway, for most golf tournaments, that no one seemed panicked. I mean, no one seemed at least outwardly like, oh God, it's all falling apart. It seemed pretty normal business from what I can tell. So I'll be back on Saturday. It'll be interesting to see what that looks like. And I'll talk about that a little bit next week. I realize that's most of the show today, but I at least wanted to get into that with you. And I want to spend a couple of minutes on Rory McIlroy talking before the Truist Championship about his decision to skip Heritage, and which he's done the last couple of years, and then also to skip Doral last week. And his defense, which I think is very fair, which is, hey, we don't have to play these events. We are allowed as independent contractors and members to select events that we play, as long as we meet the minimum number of them, which he is going to do, then I can choose to not play some. And if you're going to have a scheduling like this where you have three signature events in 4 weeks, sandwiched between two major championships, you're going to have some guys not play them all. And until you reevaluate the schedule to get to a place where you can space these out a little bit more evenly, that's the extent of it. That's what's going to happen. So I think the reality has set in for, and people have known this for a while, that this portion of the schedule was going to be pretty ugly in terms of just too many events at once. Mostly everyone played, right? They're $20 million tournaments. But I think is that shock value wears off over time for some of the better players. They may be more apt to skipping in situations where this might happen. I think the PGA Tour will respond in kind with their future competition committee and say, look, we need to space this out a little bit better, maybe have a major and a signature in a month, or if you have your major at the beginning of the month for whatever, the PGA is kind of the middle of the month, but maybe you can have one at the end of the month and one

0: championship does. It makes them, it gets them to a much stronger field, even including the 20 players who qualify as PGA of America professionals. And they kind of balance out having those players who typically don't stand a chance compared to having the top 100 in the world. It's a pretty good trade-off. It actually kind of works for them. One of the things they do very, very well is making sure they get as many of the best players in the world invited to the tournament as humanly possible out of that top 100. It's a good move on their part. And then you have, you know, your 20 professionals. So now you have 36 spots for various players for various reasons. And that all kind of works itself out pretty nicely. So we should have a good field around to make. We will be up there for part of the week. Next week, I'm also going to Cincinnati on Tuesday to play in a pro-am for the LPGA's Kroger Queen City Championship out in Cincinnati. We'll talk to some players for the Road to French Lick, playing with Brendan Sweeney. We're going to have a great time out there. Probably try to do a show of some kind out there, but we'll see how all of that works out. That's going to do it for us on this episode of the show. Thank you so much for watching or listening. We'll be back next week with another slate of shows. Try and do two of these a week, Monday and Thursday. We're going to try and time this up to the break newsletter, as I mentioned, which I send out every Monday and Thursday, even though I'm actually going to send it out today. We're trying to square these things up a little bit better now with high school golf season having ended. But we'll have that available in the newsletter first thing on Monday and Thursday when we send those out. And it'll kind of be the podcast meant for people who subscribe to The Break to catch up on things happening in the world, either video or audio form. And it'll still be available to the public, but it's really meant for the subscribers of The Break. 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If you got any questions for me, Ryan at thegolfnewsnet.com. I'm on Facebook and Instagram at Ryan Ballingy Golf. And you can find Golf News Net on those services at Golf News Net, as well as on TikTok. We're over there now. I'm Ryan Ballingy. Thank you for watching or listening. We will catch you next week right here on 204s.
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2: About that road trip you were planning, let

has officially lost its funding of the Saudi Public Investment Fund. They've sunk in somewhere between $5 and $8 billion, depending on what you can see publicly versus what you're guessing is the money that's been sunk into the American LLC, a version of LIV, as opposed to what's publicly available through Document House over in the UK for their international version of a company. Either way, it's a lot of money. And this kind of confirms what I think people already knew. I think people in LIV certainly knew it as of Mexico City and knew this was happening. I think some people actually knew it before then, if you made me kind of put my tinfoil hat on, with Bryson at South Africa getting emotional and Phil deciding to play South Africa, even though he's played nothing else this season and, you know, didn't even play the Masters, right? But decided to play LIV South Africa. I wonder if that tells us something. But nevertheless, now that we know, LIV Golf no longer has that Saudi funding moving forward. LIV Golf has made a couple of announcements. Yasser Al-Rumayyan, who's the chairman of the Public Investment Fund of Saudi Arabia, he is gone from the board. He is no longer the chairman of the board. He has been replaced by a couple of different independent directors. And those guys are basically kind of turnaround artists. They're people who are appointed to the board as consultants, who have this position to be able to kind of authorize big changes to LIV if they can make them. And they are putting out a hopeful tone that they can go find truly billions of dollars in investment that they need to be able to keep this thing moving forward. The run rate for this organization is $100 million a month, right? That's kind of the reported burn rate of their money. So if you're spending $1.2 billion a year with, you know, nothing even close to that coming back in terms of revenue, it's going to be really hard to go find private equity that's willing to sink in that kind of money against that kind of burn rate. Now, we see that kind of burn rate in AI and data centers and that type of building right now, but there's a longer term window for that. There is a projection, some of it very rosy, that, you know, eventually AI is going to make a lot of money for a lot of people on that investment end. You don't get that sense about professional golf, certainly about LIV Golf. And so from here, LIV's got to soldier on. They've got to try to find a way to milk the money that they have from the Saudis until the end of this season. And they've got to figure out in a space of probably less than 6 months of how to get commitments greater than the commitment that was given to the PGA Tour by the Strategic Sports Group, who committed already $1.5 billion to PGA Tour Enterprises, which is the for-profit subsidiary of PGA Tour Inc. You know, the membership-based not-for-profit has a for-profit subsidiary, and that's what Strategic Sports Group threw at them, $1.5 billion at a $20 billion valuation. And they can commit more, another $1.5 billion at really any time to this organization, right? So they're basically playing for 15% of PGA Tour Enterprises. You would be getting basically all of LIV, but all of the headaches if you invested that amount of money into LIV, right? You're going to be burning through basically $1.5 billion a year at this point under the current model. You would have to scale it back dramatically to even think about making money. You'd have to cut purses pretty substantially, more toward, like, I don't know, $10 million, not $30 million a tournament. You'd have to cut expenses on build out. You probably have to get away from some American venues that you're paying a lot of money to and go to more international places where maybe you pay less money in markets where you don't have as much access. Problem is, you lose then access to the American sports fan. And that's really the biggest problem for LIV, other than that everything just costs so much that they do, is that they don't have that kind of access to the American sports fan in the numbers and in the financials that they need. If they were drawing seven figures per tournament, every day of a tournament, particularly the ones on the weekend on Fox, they might be able to start to draw an argument that it's worth the investment, right? The NWSL, WNBA, Professional Women's Hockey League, like, these leagues have really developed an audience on television because they found TV partners. And as a result, has also come massive investment into them. There's a lot of money in sports being thrown around right now. I just don't think it's going to be thrown at the Saudis anytime, you know, away from the Saudis to LIV Golf from an independent organization anytime soon. I just cannot see that happening. And at the same time, as we've said before, if there's doubt about where the future of the money is coming from, then Bryson DeChambeau can't really negotiate in good faith.

with Liv, and Liv can't negotiate in good faith with Bryson because they don't know where the next dollar is coming from. And whatever they can negotiate with him, they can't exactly promise and be absolute certain that they're going to have that money. And that creates a huge problem, which means if Bryson leaves, now you're down to John Rahm. And, you know, John Rahm's done very well this year, but now you have a one-person tour, right? No offense to Joaquin Neiman or Taylor Gooch or any other players on this tour who have accomplished a lot in golf. But in terms of current product, current competitiveness, as it's constituted on Live today, it's Rahm, it's Bryson, it's Neiman sometimes, and that's it. And if you lose one of your big two, effectively big two, because Neiman quite hasn't been there this year, then what do you got? You got a one-guy tour, and he's just playing for free money every week while everyone else plays for the peanuts? There's just no way that's plausible. So there's a big job in front of Scott O'Neill here, probably too big of a job, but we'll see. I know a lot of people were dancing on graves yesterday and the day before that about where Liv is and how it is financially in very dire straits. But there's still that, you know, so you're saying there's the chance kind of moment where I guess there's a very minuscule chance that this somehow works out. And they, you know, I hate the phrase pull an inside straight, but that this works out in some fashion. So I'm going to go to Live Golf Virginia next week. I've never been to a Live event. Kind of want to get a sense of what the vibe is like, you know, from the participants, from staff, all that stuff. I want to kind of understand what's going on here now that the reality is publicly clear and they've known this for a while. The writing's been on the wall. So what is all that going to look like? So we'll talk about that next week. Probably go down there a couple mornings. We still have our last week of the golf season. I'll still go down there and get a sense of what's happening on the ground and try to figure it out from there. But some things to remember: Liv players under contract cannot besmirch Liv, which means they're not going to be in violation of the contract, right? You're also not really able to get out of your contract unless Liv tells you they're planning to shut down. There are clauses in these guys' contracts giving them basically a 20-day out. If Liv says it's shutting down, then you can basically go to Liv and say, I want out of my deal in 20 days, and there's no questions asked. And that was in Taylor Gooch's contract from back when he sued the PGA Tour to try to get the FedEx Cup playoffs as he was transitioning over to Liv Golf. So we know that there are outs for players for that reason. But if you're a Rahm, if you're a DeChambeau, if you're anybody else who wants to keep playing high-level competitive golf after this, are you already reaching out to the PGA Tour? You're reaching out to the DP World Tour to try to figure out, is there a pathway back for you? There are, you know, 10 guys, 8-10 guys already on Liv that play the DP World Tour. They have some place to go if it goes away tomorrow. Not saying it is, but if it goes away tomorrow, they have some place to go. For the players that were referenced under the returning member program, the guys that won majors since Liv came into existence, there's three of those guys left, right? There's Bryson, Rahm, and Cam Smith. That window closed, but could they go to the tour and say, all right, can we come back if X, Y, and Z happens? Whatever that is. And I don't know what that would be, but it probably wouldn't be the same punishment that Brooks Koepka got. Koepka got out of his contract willingly. He never sued the PGA Tour. Everyone kind of seems to like him. That's not necessarily the case with Rahm and Bryson and Cam Smith. So I don't think they would get the same sweetheart deal. And then everybody else would probably get the, well, go play better. See you in Q school. Kind of messaging, or go play DP World Tour, see if you can get

And that is this idea that the PGA Tour has a scheduling problem, right? We are playing our second signature event this week. By we, I mean the PGA Tour, not me personally. And they're playing the Cadillac Championship this week at Trump Doral in Florida on the Blue Monster. And this is the second signature event in 3 weeks. There will be another one next week at the Truist Championship at Quail Hollow. And then you've got the PGA Championship after that. These three signature events are sandwiched in between the Masters and the PGA. And then you have the Zurich Classic in between, which most of the top 50 players did not compete in. But Matt Fitzpatrick, the world number three, did. So he could play with his brother. They won. That worked out. And Matt is not playing this week. Alex is, and he should. He's got access to these events now. But five of the world top 20 are not competing in this tournament this week. This is the worst signature field they've ever had. And it's still very, very good. Still getting 61.5 world ranking points to the winner this week, in big part because of Scottie Scheffler's participation in this. But that is a problem for the PGA Tour in that you've had the reigning Masters champion skip Harbortown and skip at Doral. By the way, he was up in D.C. for the state dinner to honor King Charles III the other day with Trump. I mean, Trump called him out in a speech, like interrupted himself from talking as he does, and called out Rory McIlroy for winning the Masters. So, you know, for anyone who's thinking it was a political statement, you might want to reconsider that thought. That said, Scottie Scheffler is not playing next week at

championship was concocted, right? No one wants to be in Miami in basically after this week. South Florida is really rough in terms of just comfort and climate from May through September. Just not doable, right? You have your window in February, March, and April, maybe beginning of May, that's starting to push it, to make this event happen. But you've got a Florida swing that has API, has the players, and then this isn't part of the Florida swing officially, but it is really, obviously, a Florida event. So what do you do to try to accommodate that in a schedule where it sounds like the PGA Tour is going to start a little bit later? They've gotten rid of the Century as the first event in January, the beginning of January, and they've gotten rid of the Sony Open in Hawaii the week after. So they're going to start, at least currently as framed, with the American Express in the middle of January. That shortens up the window of the season, and you've got through the end of the FedEx Cup playoffs at the Tour Championship. What do you do with all of that? I think my fix is two big moves. We want to move the PGA Championship, first of all. Get it out of May. Get it back to August. Get it back to being Glory's last shot. Get it back to where it really belongs. Give it that definition as the last major of the year. There's no offense to the month of May. May is lovely. But the PGA Championship feels lost in May. Glory's last shot worked because, for better or for worse, the PGA Championship has the least identity unto itself, right? Masters, same course every year, it's the first one. U.S. Open, national championship, hardest course you're going to play all year. Open Championship, the one that's not in the United States, Lynx Golf, weather determines the champion on an incredible rotation of courses. And then you've got the PGA, which goes to great venues, is really well run, and is a very, very nice tournament. But what's the defining factor? And I think it needs to be that it's the last one. And I don't mean the last major. I mean the last tournament of the PGA Tour season. I think the season, the FedEx Cup season, should end with the PGA Championship. It should take what we have now, known as the FedEx Cup playoffs, and move them up into July and early August. And the reason I say that is because July, after the Open Championship, and into the FedEx Cup playoffs is kind of a quagmire on the schedule. No offense to the tournaments in Minnesota and in Michigan. Those tournaments are well-run and well-attended and well-supported. However, they don't draw the best fields. They draw 10 to 12 top 50 players, maybe 15 to 16, now that there are fewer players who get in the playoffs. But those are weak points on the schedule. If you move the FedEx Cup playoffs up just a little bit, you get it done sooner, take a week or two off, maybe a week off after the Open Championship, start the playoffs, end the Tour Championship in Atlanta. You have your big to-do. Winner gets FedEx Cup, gets $10 million all at once. All that is great. And then the last tournament of the year is the PGA Championship. Bring everybody back in, one last hurrah, go play the biggest tournament of the year right then and there. And then you get to call it truly Glory's last shot again. You end the year, whether you do it sometime in middle of August or at the end of August and gear it toward really Labor Day weekend, somewhere in there, and you get to have a bon voyage to the year in golf, and you do it with a major championship. I think that's great. I think that that is awesome. And then by moving the PGA Championship from May to August sometime, whether it's in the middle or the end, that gives room to move the Players' Championship back to May. Players was so much better in May. The course, TPC Sawgrass, was so much more difficult, so much more challenging and interesting in May than it is currently in March. Right now in March, and it's almost kind of always been this way, in March, the stadium course in the Ponte Vedra area, it's a little cold, right? It's Northeast Florida, so it's not so far south that you get all that warm weather that you're expecting for that time of year. It gets wet, almost always some kind of rain issue, makes the course softer. That doesn't make it easier, but it tends to make it softer. And it just kind of feels like you're racing to try to get in front of the Masters. The Players has established its identity as it's not a major yet, or maybe it never will be in some people's eyes. But you have more than 50 years of tradition for this tournament that is awesome. Move it to May, make the course hard, play it, make it Florida's major, right? Put it right there in the schedule.

And that would be awesome. Now you've opened up this window of opportunity to have a Florida swing that isn't Bay Hill and the players. It could be Bay Hill and Doral as your signature events. Now you go to May. You can kind of space this out a little bit better. Now you can have the Truist Championship and you can have the Players Championship. And they can kind of lead into one another. In April, you can have the Masters and Harbortown as we've almost always known in our entire lives. This entire thing then works where you try to get two big tournaments a month. You can have a major and a signature event. That seems to work pretty well. June's a little bit of an exception because straddling the month, you have the Memorial at the end of May or early June. Then you've got the US Open and Travelers back to back. And that seems to work out fine. Most people don't seem to be bothered by that. But you can move Travelers back another week or two if you want it. And then have that be a signature event, kind of straddling June and July. I don't think that necessarily has to change, but I think I would do that if I were the future competition committee and Brian Rolapp with the PGA Tour. I think it brings everything together. I think it makes it clear for everybody. If you're going to start the year with a little bit later, you start with the Century, that's your signature event. Then you've got Amex for your first full field event. Then, as the current 2027 schedule is constructed, you get right into signature events. You've got Century, which is a signature, but as we know them, signature events. You've got Pebble Beach, and then right after that, you've got Riviera. Bang, bang, like three big events in 4 weeks, 5 weeks. And then you've got the Waste Management Phoenix Open, which isn't a signature event, but it's a huge event unto itself. You come out the gate strong, right? And then you're playing the rest of February. Figure that all out, right? But before you know it, it's the end of February and you're starting your March Florida swing. You've got two signature events. You've got good tournaments. Whatever happens with PGA National, Cognizant, we're not sure what's going to happen there. But you also have Valspar, which is well supported. The players love it. It's well attended. At that point, if you kind of figure out how to address Detroit and Minnesota, and I think you could make it part of a swing of sites that you move through for either the BMW Championship or for the FedEx St. Jude Championship, because you can't be playing when it's hotter than hell in Memphis in July and August. Figure out how to move those around. Create a rotation for those. I've always argued for rotations for all of the FedEx Cup playoff events, but certainly for the first two.

0: Facebook as well. That's going to do it for us today on the show. Thanks so much for watching or listening. I appreciate it. Get a hold of me, Ryan, at thegolfnewsnet.com. It's just mentioned on social media, either Golf News Net or Ryan Ballingy or Ryan Ballingy Golf. We'll be back with another show next week. Have a great weekend, everybody. Hope you enjoy, whether you're watching the golf, Kentucky Derby, doing nothing at all, playing some golf yourself. Have a great time out there. We'll catch you next week right here on 2 of the First.
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1: The game doesn't end at the 18th hole. 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Crafted for the enduring tradition of the links. Refined for the unrelenting demands of the day. Fescue and dunes. Wherever the game takes you.
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0: 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And if you think you know your stuff, get in on the $200,000 mega contest and pick five games against the spread every week for your chance at weekly prizes and a share of $200,000. When the game's over, head on over to the online casino, get in on a game of blackjack or poker, or unwind with one of the over 150 slots games. So head to the website today to get in on all the action. It is Bet Online. The game starts here. Okay, guys, we're glad that you're both here. John, where are you working at now these days?
1: Applebrook Golf Club, still in Malvern, Pennsylvania.
0: All right.
1: One heck of a golf community, by the way. Our region is full of some unbelievable golf courses. A great place. They take great care of me. Membership is phenomenal. Thank you, folks, for being so nice to me there. But it's cool.
0: All right. And he has an app in the works that we will talk about in a little bit, too. But, I mean, what kind of a season? The season's winding down for you, isn't it? And it's winding up for Jeff, because it's almost getting to the point where it's going to be cool enough to play golf in Arizona.
2: You know, it's winding down in Arizona in the mountains, and soon to be winding up in Southern California in Palm Springs. Uh-huh. It'll be, I get a little bit of a break right now, but then I'm pedal to the metal, man.
1: Yeah, I don't have a off season whatsoever. We have a beautiful indoor, and I teach a full schedule 12 months a year. You know, as I'm getting older, I'll be taking a little bit more time off throughout the year. But it's full tilt, 12 months.
0: A lot. There's a golf course Jeff is familiar with in Southern Indiana, where their clubhouse was struck by lightning 3 years ago, and burned completely. And they took the opportunity to build a state of the art clubhouse.
1: Nice.
0: And in it, they have excuse me, a complete room with simulators. And even during the season, you can book around on the simulators if you don't feel like having the time or whatever to actually play the course. But that seems to be the new thing now. Most golf courses are allowing or building indoor golf facilities for their membership and their customers. You see that happening a lot.
1: If you know what to do with it. It's you get more reps, and you can simulate the golf course somewhat. You can turn the wind on, for instance. You can play holes. You get more reps with feedback of what you really did with the golf club rather than what you think you did or what you tried to do. So it's pretty cool. It's you know, a few years ago when I first got there, you know, the debate was, can you get better indoors? And my obvious answer was, of course. And then one of my boys went out and won a huge tournament without having stepped outdoors until that tournament.
0: Early
1: spring. So you can learn a lot indoors.
0: It's been a while since.
1: You don't become dependent on the feedback. You have to learn from the feedback, not just depend on it.
0: That's true. It's been a while since I've tried, and I'm sure there have been substantial improvements since I've played on a simulator, but will they ever be able to get a simulation of putting down?
2: Oh boy. They're pretty close now.
0: Are they?
2: Yeah. Not the simulator themselves, but the putting platforms that are out there. JD and I have been talking about different ones that are out there, and they can make the floor move and create break. And they've got them up to 16 feet long now. So, you know, you can do an awful lot of things. If you could combine the simulator ball tracking to that putting and have that floor change to match the green that's in the putting simulator, or in the simulator, mm-hmm. Oh boy, we got ourselves year-round business. Yeah, we got ourselves year-round golfers.
1: There are, you know, you got Sam Putlab ball projection.
2: Yep.
1: Ball tracking from Quintic.
2: Mm-hmm.
1: Putt view. Zen Green Stage now has a 20 footer, which
2: they do have a 20 now.
1: A 20. The only problem is, like, for me, you know, the 20, like, I can go 16 across this room. Mm-hmm. I can't fit it in my work teaching day, but at home I can.

0: do it. I was wanted the 20 footer, which would be perfect, but they're not really nuts about you hitting golf balls on it. You can at congressional, they hit golf balls. You know, put a mat, the mat I have here now, put it on top of it, but it's not really made for, so I am, considering strongly right now.
1: At that point, aren't you trading in your, aren't you trading in your force plates? You know, aren't they embedded? And then now you try to do that with the moving stage.
0: Well,
1: wouldn't that be difficult?
0: What they're talking about now is Swing Catalyst. That's my company, not yours, right. Your competitor, but that's okay. Right. They have integrated with Zen Green Stage.
1: Yeah.
0: And apparently it syncs with the TrackMan simulator, shows the lie, and the green stage will go to the lie. Either that's there now or it's being made. Wow. So that you have constant lies. So, and they want me to put in here a green stage and the putting green. I'm like, okay. Apparently they think golf pros make $1 million a year.
1: I was going to say, John, you're the only one in the country that could afford that.
0: Man.
1: Yeah, that's a wonderful piece of technology. John, Ashton, as you asked about this, these simulators, 5-10 years ago, the technology wasn't quite there. Mm-mm. And every year,

0: that put the new simulators in their new clubhouse, they're always booked. Even, you know, in the middle of summertime when you'd think most people would rather be out playing golf outdoors.
1: You know, look, humidity,
0: obviously cool.
1: Fight for a tee time. You know, there's enough people around that want this feedback if it's good enough. And what JD said earlier was so accurate is you get more reps.
0: Yeah, exactly.
1: So yeah, you get better.
0: Yeah.
1: Just from that alone, if you get good feedback and the visuals are good and you can track data and you can look at these results and you get more reps, of course you're getting better.
0: Yeah. I mean, they've got play modes and practice modes and all the good stuff, right?
2: Jeff has seen it. Even after we explain this kind of stuff to folks and make it very graphically clear, they still don't quite grasp the fact that the ball takes off very largely toward the club face, not the club path. So they think that their path is pushing the ball to the right, but now they have the data that says, oh no, your path was actually left. Your face was right. So it took off right,
1: even though
2: it swung left. And that helps people kind of go, okay, wait a minute. It changes sort of their opinion, understanding about why the ball goes where it goes, having that feedback.
0: Yeah.
2: And it's, boy, imagine practicing and making the literal

0: And what if the company behind that shoe spent the last year perfecting a brand new category of golf footwear? Well, the what if is here. Introducing the all-new Pro S2 LT by Squares, a new class all of its own, the perfect blend of lightweight comfort and stable performance. You'll notice the difference. Change your shoes, change your game. Squares.
1: The game doesn't end at the 18th hole. It simply changes scenery. Crafted for the enduring tradition of the links. Refined for the unrelenting demands of the day. Fescue and dunes. Wherever the game

0: know how to start your practice off. Now, as you practice, you put these ratings in, you know, how well you performed at this exercise. And that feeds the end. There are drills and what we call scrimmages, like things you might do on the golf course, because folks, I'll tell you what, practice on the golf course is underused and grossly misunderstood as far as how important it is. That's our secret to bringing your skills to the golf course. Yeah, I use the app on my kids a bunch now, some of the adults as well. And it says, okay, let's do this drill. Let's do this game afterward. And their engagement is up because people have no plan when they go to the golf course to practice. And okay, we give them a plan that ever evolves with them.
1: This is stuff that shows them what they need to work on or what they can work on or how to work on it while on the golf course itself, not on a practice tee, but on the course itself.
0: Course, practice tee, indoor simulator, we've got that all covered. It's not like the normal where, okay, go do this drill, which is lovely, but that's sort of like, we would call that a light level. Mm-hmm. But this is, do this drill, your feedback from it will alter sort of the recipe of your practice ingredients, if you will, how to put it together. So there's right now, I don't think there's much out there that actually continues to iterate upon use of the app. We get to help you improve over time rather than, you know, like a quick fix, which is quick and temporary by definition. Mm-hmm. That seems, you know, for the competitive golfer, that's going to be fairly indispensable because they'll just start hitting balls without a plan.
2: You know, the plan that a lot of people don't want is the one they have to make themselves, but they'll follow one when people see what you've built, that you could see where this will go. They'll follow it because they understand that that's a roadmap to success and they can see it. But people will not make one on their own and stick to it. They're too lazy.
0: I'm going to call it, they don't have a well-disciplined approach.
1: I like his better.
0: It's hard to know what to do when you don't know what to do. You just start hitting, and then the next thing you do, you start trying to fix this. Basically, you've just practiced for an hour, and you have nothing to take home with you and go, hey, I learned this.
2: I think you've exercised for an hour.
0: We call, I'm going to go get in the, I'm going to go to the gym and get in shape today. That ain't going to happen.
1: You ever worry that this stuff might put you guys out of business?
0: Well,
1: if the AI gets too good?
0: People are always going to need better, and they're always going to need proper direction. Like when it comes down to, I'm having a difficulty with this section. Now, it's going to push them toward a specific type of drill, but they're going to need a coach to know, well, what do you want me to work on in my golf swing? There are some attempts at that now using a single camera capture, which is okay, right? But the what to improve is not the hard part. It's the how to go about and learn it and how to take it to the golf course.
1: Yeah, that's the problem that most of us amateurs have is in the old days when we got the information we wanted to use from the back of a magazine and we didn't understand what it said to begin with, but then we tried to translate it and do it. Like you said, we didn't know what we didn't know. So how are you going to do it right if you don't know how to do it right?
0: You get lucky.
1: Yeah, not often.
0: You guess right. It does happen. I mean, if you have unlimited time, you can just beat it out of the dirt. That doesn't work for some people either. They get very strong hands, but not necessarily very super skilled at golf. It's having a plan of attack to actually get better when it counts.
1: From my personal experience, I just want to jump in here. And if you have a modicum of ability to begin with and a desire to get better and an ability to listen, if you stand in front of either of these two gentlemen or any of their ilk, you will definitely get mo better, period.
2: You know, there's things that we do to get better. What most people don't do is go back and reevaluate their practice or reevaluate what their habits are. We are creatures of habit. Somebody will say, well, I'm going to go to the range today and I'm going to hit a bucket of balls. What are you going to do with them? And how are you going to know? Did you hit shots that you were trying to hit? Did you give yourself a variety, at least to have a variety so that when you need to hit a shot here or there, that you actually have practiced that, done it sometime? We all know the answer to that is no. You really didn't go about it in some manner. You're just out there whipping balls and you're reacting to the last one that you hit. Didn't like that one. So you're going to try to do it differently. And you think it's always in your golf swing, and it may or may not be. You know, you're going to go about it in that kind of fashion.

0: And then I don't want to say it's a waste of time, but there's an awful lot of people out there getting better without doing it that way.
1: When I was getting fit for that PXG driver, I was having a problem with a couple of swings where I was hitting it on the heel. Now, had I been by myself, I would not have had any idea what I was doing to cause that. But there was a pro with a TrackMan standing right behind me, and he told me exactly what I was doing wrong. I never would have surmised that in the backswing, my hands were moving just a tad forward, causing the club to come down not the way I had set up in the takeaway. I knew it wouldn't have known that the feedback is absolutely 110% important if you're going to get better. If you go out and just smack a bucket of balls, you don't know what you did incorrectly.
2: Yeah, that's why I think the kids, the college kids are coming out of college so damn good.
1: Mm-hmm.
2: They're already ready because they haven't, the technology has allowed them to skip an enormous amount of misinformed practice.
1: Mm-hmm.
2: Yeah. So they just haven't wasted as much time as guys my age may have done I grew up in the days of the opposite ball flight law. So that was cool.
0: Right. Oops.
2: So yeah. Right. So that having that right there in front of you now for the kids who are 8 years old, they have that, younger. Yeah. There's no time wasted wondering why the ball went where it went. That makes it easy. Then you take that and you put some video to see something about the way the golfer orients him or herself in the swing, and you go, your club is coming this way, or no, you are moving your club this way because your club doesn't go anywhere by itself.
1: Right.
2: And now if we do this, our club might come this way. And you go right through the layers. Well, I think Jeff does very similar to me with this. Okay. And we call it, what's wrong with your golf shots? Okay. My golf shot is a heel slice. Okay. Right. Now, how is your golf club? How are you using the golf club on the ball to create that? Okay. And then what might you do different? Now we have a problem right there. So this is what I call this a scientific method of golf. Right? I got a problem. I hit one more heel slice, I'm gonna break something. Right?
1: Yeah. Been there.
2: Well, so now I'm gonna try to do something different with my golf club. Right? So now I gotta test this new hypothesis. And this is about getting it right the next ball, not after the first ball. So it's about this time. Okay. I hypothesize if I do this with my golf stick in my hand, that the ball might do that. What's wrong with most people who play golf? They don't test their hypothesis. This is why the famous John Ashton has a lovely practice swing and looks like cornflakes with a golf ball in the way.
1: Because you've been telling him, Jeff. Come on, man.
0: he cleaned that up so well.
2: So you know what to do. But as soon as I put that little white piece of plastic in your way, here's one. I got this little white ball in your way, and it has mesmerized you, yes. Hypnotized you into thinking that your job is to hit this ball. Hey, John, have you ever got hit by a golf ball?
1: Yes, I'm afraid I have.
2: I have. In the shin, I had to go straight to the bar. it hurts a lot when you get hit with the ball. So thank goodness we don't hit the golf ball. The golf club hits the golf ball. We right. swing the golf club.
1: Right.
2: The ball finds a hole. The hole catches the ball, right?
1: Yeah.
2: But I would tell you that most golfers, when they first come to me, have never, ever, ever, ever considered that their job was to apply the club to the ball. And then when you do that, and maybe they use a little bit of Goldilocks, Jeffrey, about applying the golf club in slightly different ways, guess what happens? They start to get this scientific method. So the scientific method, you have to test a hypothesis. If, John, you continue to not pay attention to what you intend to do during the swing, you're not testing anything. Right.
1: Okay, Jeff, you had been talking to him. We're gonna talk more about the scientific method, hypothesize, hypnotize, and you guys got to explain this Goldilocks thing.
0: Oh, yeah.
1: We'll come right back. We are those Weekend Golf Guys. Hang out. Well, of course, we have a Facebook page. It's facebook.com/golfguys. Go there and follow us.

0: Like us, please.
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0: And we are back again, those weekend golf guys. I am John Ashton, Jeff Smith, Golf Magazine Top 100 teacher, and then John Dunnigan, Top 50, Golf Digest, Top 100, Golf Magazine, accolades all over the place. And you were about to explain more in detail this whole scientific approach, man.
6: We left off with this idea of, okay, I'm going to try to do this. That's your intention. Right. And see what happens. There's our hypothesis. Now we're going to pay attention during the swing, okay? We're going to give up our attachment to hitting the ball well. The ball's just sitting there.

0: closed.
1: Oh, wow.
0: Now, she's very happy now. She and her sister, who's a little older, they say, yay. The way they say it is adorable. She starts hitting it. We open the eyes up, and she shifts the swing direction again. Starts it down, then she yanks the club off the circle. And then I get her convinced that if she moves her focus of attention over here and she hit the goblet, the kid left so happy, but also she may have learned the most important thing. If I move the club in the right direction at the right elevation, I'm going to get the ball for free. People are not playing golf that way. I actually had a kid say to me, my club face keeps closing itself. Right at the start of the way, I go, son, that is the dumbest thing I think I've ever heard. So I threw his club on the ground. I go, close. But it's the problem is that people are not aware during the swing. And if Jeffrey and I and all golf teachers on the planet can get people aware during the swing, we can legitimately change your life as a golfer. Make them happier, make home life happier.
2: Just knowing where things are.
0: Yeah, right?
2: It's amazing. You know, sometimes we talk, John and I have talked at length about this over the years. There's so many differences in people's bodies and what they can do and what they can't do. So many people, John, you're an example of this. You know, you're a golfer. And at one point, you remember that your body used to be able to do X, and now it no longer can do X. It's a little different shape than it used to be, a little different strength than it used to be. The joints don't work the same anymore. You know, and so there's these things. And we make these little adjustments, and we have to figure out as coaches per player, what do we need to do and how much of it do they need?
0: Hey, and there's this very interesting point on that. There's a guy named Franz Bosch, who's a movement expert.
2: Uh-huh.
0: And he says the body has little interest in what the coach says about how to move, something like that. So this summer I got a compliment from my daughter.
2: Wow.
1: Uh-oh.
0: That's a miracle.
2: She's not even 20 yet.
0: Yeah. Almost. Gosh, unbelievable.
2: I know. That means she's a teenager telling her father that something is good.
0: Right. She said, you've been playing really good for like a year and a half. And I have. And one

0: that works. And I'm not sure that's totally true.
1: I have a buddy that I play golf with who studies his shadow in his practice swings and judges how he's supposed to swing by how his shadow looks
0: Oh,
1: when he
0: I could
1: swings a
0: see that.
1: club.
0: If you were trying to stop swaying, you put your back to the sun and get the feel. You watch your head or what or hips in the shadow, and you see it's not moving to get the feel, right? You get a little amplification of the feel, and then have that feel on a golf swing. But your buddy probably does that and then ignores it during the swing anyways.
1: Yeah, I'm sure. Yeah.
2: Probably
1: It
2: so.
1: doesn't help him any.
2: And this teaching that we do and this coaching that we do, our job is to help the players find out just how much of something they need. I think John and I have talked about this, like I mentioned earlier, ad nauseum for years, is that what are we trying to do? We're trying to be effective, which means how much of this do you need versus how much of that do you need to be effective, to get the job done, to repeat it. And, I don't know who coined the phrase, but John and I have long since talked about, just like Goldilocks, a little bit too much of something might be too hot, not enough of something might be too cold, but there's a just right in there somewhere. And it almost applies to just pretty much anything that's golf swing related. We could be talking about stance width. We could be talking about how much you flare your feet out. We could talk about how your hand turns over one way or another. Your other hand turns over one way or another. There's just so much that we could say, maybe just a little bit more of that. What's the ball telling us? John, you've been using that for a long time too.
0: I have seen something that it's been years and years that I've been talking about that stuff. It turns out that an awful lot of people, and I just said something so bad the other day to a young lady. I said, "You know what? You women are a pain in the butt." And she looked at me like, and
2: Here we go.
0: I said, "Here's the deal. You guys are like hyper perfectionists. I want to get this thing exactly right right now." And I said, "Well, what if I told you that there's an awful lot of evidence that says that's actually not the best way to learn? That feels like the smartest way to learn, but actually, you need these other data points." So let's say that we're getting somebody to let's say that it's very simple. We have a hook condition. The ball keeps hooking. And rather than go to the swing first, we take a look at the setup. And the ball location looks really good. Setup alignment looks sound. We look at what the club is doing to the golf ball after the ball is going. We know it's hooking. And we go, "You know what?

0: with her golf swing, right? But now I'm hitting it like this. I go, okay, fine. Let's just play with this a little bit. And then she, even up through the driver was unbelievable. And the driver had been giving her the most fits. But we got there not by trying to get it right, but by trying to get it subtly to, well, it's always subtle because there's nothing big in golf. No. Every little tiny thing you do is big, right?
1: Yeah. It turns into big, thing. Yeah.
0: Yeah. But she got that through Goldilocks rather than trying to get it right.
1: Finding just right.
0: Yeah.
1: Yeah, right.
0: Can't start there, baby.
1: That's right. You got to get there eventually, however, if you just do it right. We'll be right back. We've got more with two of the best golf instructors in the world. John Dunnigan is our

0: And we are back, those weekend golf guys. I'm John Ashton in studio. John Dunnigan, our guest, Jeff Smith, of course, co-host extraordinaire. I want to go back, John, and revisit the swing without looking at the ball thing. I mean, can we all like take a traffic cone to the course with us? Because that just sounds like a fantastic way to get the rhythm and the direction down.
1: Well, it actually really is. Maybe you start with it with the ball teed up. With her irons, that one girl did not. She had the ball on the ground. But it's really getting the idea that what I tell people, do you ever drive a car? Well, I drive home on back roads, no light anywhere except headlights. And if I'm driving my way home, I go around one of these curves and there is a deer in the middle of the road. I'm getting the deer.
0: Right.
1: Because the deer is in the middle of the road and I'm driving on it. Well, the golf ball is in the middle of the road. If I drive my bus on that road, the path of righteousness, it's inevitable that I get the ball. But I didn't get the ball that time, coach. I go, well, wait a minute. That means that your club may have been too high, may have been too low. It may have landed on the ground behind the ball. It needs to land over this way. Right. That's

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Because have you ever seen a golf professional player play like poop? 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

Greetings and welcome, everybody, to Great American Golf. I'm Ray Adams, your caddy for the show. 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TV the same. 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The shows play there, both this one and my Monday Golf Lifestyle show. And they play on their days, Saturday and then Mondays, for the Monday Golf Lifestyle show. And then from there, they're sent out to all the big audio platforms. Have some new TV shows coming your way. I think you're going to really enjoy them. Some very different and very compelling guests. So we will let you know more about that as we go. There are some PGA merchandise show for guests 3 months ago. I'm still talking to a lot of those different people. I've got some great new innovative products that are going to be coming on board with me. And as a matter of fact, I've got a big new summer gift guide covering Father's Day and 4th of July and late summer, Labor Day, back to school and all that. We'll do a fall gift guide like we did last year, but this is the beginning of the summer and courses are now open. I think we're finally getting some nice weather around the country. A little bit of a heat wave out west, though. 100 degrees already here. And I know Dr. Bob will tell us about Florida. Craig is busy teaching and working today. I hope everybody is going to have a fabulous weekend watching a lot of golf, practice on your game. And we're going to be having a lot of fun. We're right in the middle of championship season. We have a PGA championship coming up and a whole lot of stuff. 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Tally Tumbler is one of my favorite products from the PGA Merchandise Show, folks, and I've been covering them now for 2 years, talking about the Tally Tumbler. Took them with me to the Ryder Cup at Bethpage last fall and did a couple videos. They're up there on my YouTube site at Match Play TV. And Tally Tumbler has new sizes. 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And then, of course, I have

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All of that is there. And then I fumbled a bit. But another like word, I'm talking about Legends Bar and Grill. The Legends Bar and Grill is a mainstay here in Anthem, right in the Safeway parking lot. People come from miles around, though, to go to the Legends Bar and Grill. They have fabulous food.

0: Bob apparel fashion today. I almost wore my black polo t-shirt.
1: Okay.
0: Just about almost, I had it in my hands. And my wife said, "Well, you've got to look a little smarter than that." I said, "I don't know why. Bob and I are the only ones." And Bobby Boyd, later, another Bob, is coming on, one of my great sponsors from North Valley Car Care. But you know what? Hey, it's 100 degrees in Phoenix, and I'm wearing my nice polo, flowery kind of South Pacific shirt.
1: It
0: Okay,
1: looks like
0: whatever.
1: it looks like South Pacific.
0: It
1: Yes.
0: does. It does. Okay, let's get right at it here because we've got loads to talk about. Let's start out with some leaderboards. Where
1: Okay.
0: is everybody at? What are they doing, Bob?
1: Well, we just I think we're going to have a really nice battle at the Truist Championship at Quail Hollow. That's a golf course that always comes down to the final several holes, and any championship is hosted. Sung Jae Im is a leader for the weekend at this point, and Matt McCarty, the left-hander from Scottsdale, Arizona, is
0: Yeah.
1: playing tremendous golf.
0: I
1: He's
0: want to try to
1: a
0: find
1: stroke
0: Matt.
1: behind him.
0: Yeah, I
1: Stroke
0: want to try
1: behind.
0: to find Matt and get him on the show or do a
1: Right?
0: television episode with him. And then tell us about JT. It's nice to see him there. And then
1: Yeah.
0: our
1: He's
0: new buddy
1: two
0: who's,
1: behind. Yeah.
0: yep, our new buddy who's wearing Squares golf shoes is Christopher Reitan. Remind us who he is again, but I know he wears Squares.
1: Norway's finest. How's
0: Well, he's certainly one
1: that?
0: of, is there any other people from Norway?
1: Not that I've been associated with. I don't really. I haven't heard anybody other than him. But he's well. Take that back. Isn't there a guy by the name of Victor Hovland?
0: Well, I was kind of thinking about him, but I didn't
1: Yeah.
0: want to jump in there.
1: But I was just thinking. I was just thinking of the most notable names in current contention. I'm just looking at that right now.
0: And you've
1: And
0: got
1: I
0: your buddy Ludvig Åberg. He's at four under.
1: Yeah.
0: Or was. Sepp Straka was there. He's shooting two over though, and I don't like to see him shoot two over. We want Sepp to be right there in the mix of all of it so he can maybe win because I believe, didn't Sepp
1: Yeah.
0: Straka win this golf tournament? Yeah.
1: He is the defending champion. Yes.
0: Yes, he is. There we
1: Yes.
0: go.
1: Quail Hollow is a course that Justin Thomas plays very well, and Rory's played it very well as well. We know that. Tommy Fleetwood is still in contention with Christopher Reitan and Justin Thomas going into the weekend. So it's great to see that battle evolve.
0: And Cam Young is there
1: Yeah,
0: for.
1: I hate to say he's out of it because he's not. He's 400 par as of the weekend. So he's definitely in contention. He can erupt at any time. We know that.
0: Absolutely, can he? And we'll have to see how these guys hold up in Sung Jae Im and Matt McCarty for the weekend. It's going to be a great weekend of golf at Quail Hollow. Have you been there before?
1: Yes, I was there to when Justin Thomas won,
0: Tell us a
1: and
0: little bit about the course.
1: it's a precise shot-making golf course. It's well manicured. The last hole is a very narrow teaser with a creek going up the left-hand side, rough on the right. It's my type of finishing hole because it takes a lot of strategy. It's not just a blaster's hole. And I enjoy watching that. And the green complex is a unique. The par threes are challenging on that golf course. It was a great championship when Justin won there. It's just well laid out.
0: And Charlotte, what a wonderful city Charlotte is. I love Charlotte. I've spent some time there. They have wonderful people, wonderful weather. They're a big, if I remember correctly, they're a big banking.

0: But Charlotte is such a just a very hospitable city. I've been there a couple of times, and every time I go there, I always feel good. The people are so nice, and we love Charlotte. All right, what else?
1: Well, we move on over to the LPGA. The Mizuho Americas Tournament. Defending champion is Gino Titicoon, the former number one. She's number two in the world. Nelly's not playing in the tournament, Nelly Korda. Gino is in battling out with Jennifer Kupcho. They're both headed in the weekend at about five under, and it's testing them. It's very testing because it's not the weather so much. It's just a great setup of the golf course. I've noticed. So,
0: Well, it's a good tournament, and they're in New Jersey. The ladies have just been, and I guess Nelly probably just had to take a sigh of relief and a little bit of a break. She's just recently won twice, and she keeps thrilling us, and we've got to get her into the Hall of Fame. What is she now? 3 points away?
1: Something like that, yeah.
0: Yeah.
1: I haven't really tallied it up yet,
0: She's right there,
1: but she,
0: with
1: at her age, being that close, it's pretty amazing.
0: yes. Well, these great players that are, they come along once in a blue moon, and then of course you're going to be able to have you're going to be have you're going to have some very nice things happening as far as their careers. And hey, you know what? I'd like to get her into the hall, and then we can interview her again, and we'll go from there. Who else do you like on that leaderboard?
1: I just one of my favorites said she missed the cut, and that's Charlie Hull. She missed it by 2 strokes, and she was ranked fourth in the world right now.
0: Yep.
1: So she d wasn't in her games, and I she did something strange. If you ever follow her play, she bogeyed 2 par 5s on the back nine. She's never done that on par fives. She masters the par fives, and she's got. But it can happen to anybody in this game, as you know. And I just think it's always interesting to watch an American by the name of Austin Kim. She's only three back. She's doing very well. Brooke Matthews, I don't know much about Brooke from the United States, but she's two back. Celine Boutier of France, three back. So, and those are the ones that really are at the point right now where you think they're trying attention grabbing. Hannah Green, she is only three back. So that's interesting. Hannah's had a great year. Three wins and around the world. Our past women's PGA champion from Australia.
0: Well, Gino is from Thailand, and then we've got the Americans right there. Jennifer Kupcho. When she first came out, and she came out with a big splash, I thought Jennifer was going to win a lot more than she has. That's not taking anything away from her. I think we thought that Rose Zhang would win more a lot than she has, didn't you? So there's some of these players that come out with a big splash. They look like they're going to dominate, and then it takes them some time to

0: Lydia's in there. Melanie Green is in there. So we have, we have a very nice leaderboard. I think this is going to be a fun tournament. And I'm just kind of going a little bit on the, down key today a little bit, because I think we're going to shape up to having some exciting Sunday golf on Mother's Day. What about you?
1: Yeah, I agree with that. And I when Jennifer was so strong by winning the Augusta Women's National Amateur, I thought that she could handle that golf course. She could about handle any golf course. And I just think that she's proven her she can do it. She's streaky, but she's not the closer that we think she could be. And she certainly can get there. She's very strong, doesn't make a lot of mistakes, and that's a big part of it. And that's the key thing in women's golf. When I watch the Asian players, they are so tremendously mechanically sound, and they stay within their own. They know their limitations, but their short games are incredible. And I'm just envious of the way they can loft those wedges in and from any yardage within easy range. And some of them are probably the best putters you're ever going to see. So that mechanically sound is what's keeping them in the tight pipe. But this is an unusual start to the weekend when we don't see a lot of Asian players at the top of the leaderboard.
0: All right, now this Truist Championship at Quail Hollow in Charlotte that we've been speaking about is yet another elevated event. And we've had how many now, Bob?
1: I think we've had four.
0: Four elevated events and three within what? 3 weeks or something?
1: Yes.
0: It's too much. Why is it too much though? If I'm right about that. And if you
1: It used to be with a World Golf Championship was spaced out enough that it brought more attention to it. If you remember when Tiger was winning those at in Akron and at places like that around the world, he was at those were must-see events, obviously. Not just because he was winning, but they were definitely on the leaderboard at a certain time, or excuse me, the calendar at a certain time. And these are just bunched together. And I just don't see the attention ramping up. In fact, Ray, I think on television last week on a Saturday,

Virginia, and he'd never been there, and he gives a wonderful description of the LIV golf event. During that description, talks about the music, talks about having to wait for the shotguns start. He talks about the fans and the kids kind of running around in the fan village, and some of the different hospitality tents. I said the music. But then he talks about the fact that there probably wasn't any more than about 3,000 people at that live event. How in the world do you possibly have a professional tour golf event in Virginia? Now, this is not in, Guam, or not that there's anything wrong with Guam. I mean, it's not in some remote place. It's right there near Washington, D.C. and the Northeast and, Virginia, beautiful place. How could they possibly survive on that when you're talking about now the PIF pulls out their money like

0: Anybody talking about that or viewerships, and it was just it's awful to be honest. I wouldn't want to be in the middle of that. I really wouldn't.
1: Okay, now let's keep going on our leaderboards. We're going to come back to Ryan's article and some of his ideas about these elevated events.

0: women's golf and to try to build a strong legacy within the game. But in Sperity Championship, let's look at the leaderboard. Ben Crane right now the leader, and the following him behind, Boo Weekly, Richard Green, Hong Che Jiayi, Shane Birch.
1: Richard Green is an interesting guy, and Ben Crane was on my television show years ago. He's just a fascinating guy. He's a man of faith, and we talked all about his slow play and how people didn't want to play with him. And he put it into a very kind of a fanciful way. He took it, well, and we kind of laughed about it a little bit, but he was working on it. Now that was years ago, so I think Ben has probably gotten over all of that, and it's great to see Ben out there. I can't believe he's 50 years old, but hopefully, he'll win. And I know the leaderboard is in there. Tommy Two Gloves is playing. Also another one on my show. There's many on the Champions Tour that have been on my show, and they're all leading up to this summer. They'll have their little.
0: 200 par is our friend Jason Caron.
1: Yes. Tell us about Jason again now.
0: Jason Caron, still a club professional and plays quite a bit on the PGA Tour Champions from the Metropolitan section. He's just a tremendous, multifaceted, engaging representative. I'm so happy that he's out there playing well, enjoying himself. I was enjoyed watching him when he's in the PGA Club Professional Championships as well as the PGA Cup. So he's just a tremendous re representative for the PGA of America.
1: The Champions Tour has a big championship season going on with the Insperity right now. It's one of their top tournaments there at the Woodlands near Houston. Then they head over to Morocco, those that will go. They come back to Wisconsin, and then they go to Wakanda Club over in Des Moines. Dick's Open is out there in New York. And then they go to Scioto at the U.S. Scioto Country Club. That's a Nicklaus territory over in Columbus, Ohio, for the U.S. Senior Open. They then go to Firestone over in Akron. And then they do the Honda Senior Open at Glen Eagles Golf Course in Perth, Scotland, where Paddy Harrington is the defending champion. And then they go to Portugal, and they've just got a lot of great golf. This is a big season for them. I tell you, I had a player though who is looking forward to being 50 in a few years, and he made the statement that he wasn't sure whether the Champions Tour would even be around. And I hate to say that, but you've got players out there that are concerned about the changes to the PGA Tour, although I haven't heard much of anything about the Champions Tour. But you figure there's probably going to be some changes coming up, don't you?
0: There will be. I still don't sit here at being on life support at all.
1: No.
0: I've never heard that.
1: No, no, no, no, no, no, no, no, no.
0: It's just probably be contracted.
1: The DP World Tour is we just finished the Turkish Open, and now they are in what, Belgium, are they, Paul?
0: Barcelona, don't cry for me, Barcelona.
1: Oh yeah, they are. Wow, so lots going on in the DP World Tour. And I saw where Jon Rahm blinked this week.
0: Yes.
1: Talk about it. Tell us what
0: Some.
1: happened. Tell us what was going on at the time, and then what did he do that I say he blinked?
0: He was trying to get on the DP World Tour and was objecting to their fines and their mandates for the number of tournaments. I think it was the neighborhood of 13 different tournaments that he was objecting to. He didn't want to play in those, and he wanted to do his own schedule. He's an independent contractor, so he wanted to fight that, and he wanted to completely. So he had a long-standing, pending appeal with them. And then when LIV changed, and we saw what happened to LIV with this not hardly be on life support itself at the end of this year, and its funding changes. He wanted to find his way back to the tour, and he decided that he would blink first and agree to in a settlement. We don't know exactly the details of the settlement,

what's going on. I feel not only left in the dark, but I feel a lot of players are not happy on the tour. So let's get back to Ryan Ballingy's article today, because it's very, very interesting. He says there is a sameness to every LIV Golf event, and it's by design. They have a sponsor's name, LIV Golf, the location. Each tournament looks and feels about the same. He said a fan village, mostly for non-golf people or parents to hang out. The purse, the shotgun start. In many ways, it's good. If you like experience of LIV, then you'll have fun. In some ways, though, it's bad because every event feels exactly the same, just at a different venue. Now he goes on. I fear the PGA Tour may be rushing toward the same thing with its plans to tighten the schedule and shorten the season. There are nine signature events in a 37-week slate that includes four majors, the Players, and I don't know why he put the Players, but he could have put, the Truest. The Players is just an elevated event like any of the others, and the FedEx Cup playoffs. All of those events have purses of around more than 20 million.

0: It's an excellent journal. I read it all the time. 548 respondents to the first call ask this poll: how many signature events should the PGA Tour have? 36% of the people selected four. That was followed by 30% saying none. Eight events by 28% of the people, and 6% said 16, which that's crazy. That would be half of the events through the calendar. So 36% of the people said four, and none said 30%. It tells you where the golf fans are.
1: Oh yeah. Yeah.
0: And you tell me, why do golf fans, why are we not enamored? They are not enamored with these big signature events for no cuts and $20 million. Why?
1: I think the dollars have entered into it, and the average person on the street is suffering right now at the pump as well as the dinner table. I do believe
0: They can't relate.
1: there's congestion and fatigue among the best players who don't want to come to a champion, a signature event. They could care less. They need to rest and get ready because they're looking at their schedule. How many weeks in a row do I want to play before that major championship? Scottie Scheffler is a perfect example of that. And Scottie's had 13 runners up in his career in a short period of time, but he's also be very careful because he wants to space things out, and he's become, as we've heard on this program before, he's become a good family man, and he that's going to be one great thing off the course for him, which will keep his himself grounded and be able to probably hold his health, basically like that. But the biggest thing is congestion and fatigue, and it's just there is not an attraction. You space out these events, yes, you have attention, but you're going to lose a lot of those smaller events. It's going to be damaging on those communities. And I'm not the only one talking about this. There's people in the boardrooms talking about it. There's people probably on the phones and burning up the phone lines to the tour saying, I'm at so and so's event here in my community. What chance do we have for it surviving?
0: Well, we've said this before numerous times. The more they change it, the more tenuous it becomes.

All right, greetings and welcome back. This is Great American Golf. I'm Ray Adams with you the rest of the hour, and Dr. Bob Denny is with us, and we have a very special guest coming up that can help you with your golf carts. So we will talk to Bobby in just a few minutes, but right now Bob and I are coming back. Bob, you sent me an article about how the PGA Tour players are not all that happy with the golf ball rollback. Now, a number of years ago,

0: And
1: And
0: looking at the players who hit those balls in recreational areas.
1: don't you think, well, there's no rollback yet, so they can
0: No,
1: build
0: no,
1: the
0: no.
1: ball.
0: My point is, how far have some of those friends of yours and mine, who are amateur players, hitting the golf ball?
1: Well, an amateur player, depending on the age group you're looking at, hits the ball anywhere from 200. Well, if you're a senior and you've got some issues, maybe 180 to 200. And, I can hit the ball when I'm not injured about 265.
0: Okay. All right. And that's he it, they're not going to be powering it out there and destroying golf courses and hitting eight irons into par fives.
1: No.
0: They're not doing that, are they?
1: No,
0: They're not.
1: but the
0: No.
1: tour
0: No.
1: players are.
0: Yes. And
1: However, if
0: goes back to a
1: 50,
0: little discussion we had, Ray, about how

0: and kind of an untapped location, so decided to come out here and have a go at it, start a business. And Anthem's just been a great community to work in and work with, so that's been really helpful too.
1: You know, we're at 100 degrees today, and we're going to be going to 105 and 7 and 130 and 40 and 150, and my hair will be on fire, and I'll be running to Flagstaff every minute like I do every year, or San Diego. But with that said, the heat doesn't help these golf carts and the batteries and the tires and all that, and the oil in the bearings and all. I mean, everything. Tell me about the heat.
0: So the heat out here is absolutely brutal, and we all know that.
1: Yes.
0: With your lead acid batteries, that most people are now, getting away from, right now is the time that monthly water checks are a must. So they will dry out quick, and that's about the quickest way to really ruin one of those batteries.
1: So even if people keep them in their garage, it's still hotter than you know what.
0: It's still hot and it's dry, so it really evaporates that water out.
1: Now, when you go in to do golf cart maintenance, because you do maintenance, accessories, you take care of the batteries, you do service on them, you tow them if they need to be towed, tire repairs, replacements, and you also buy and sell golf carts. I want to get to that in just a moment. You've got some beautiful ones the last time I saw you there in the park with your stand. But when you look at batteries, how often do they need to be replaced if you take care of them now?
0: So in Arizona, if you take care of them, you'll see about 4 years, you're going to start to notice that your drive distance is very, very short compared to when they were new.
1: Okay. And what
0: So
1: about tires? How do they last in the heat?
0: tires, a lot of what tires are, that's twofold. It depends on how much road driving you're doing versus on the actual golf course, and the quality of the tire makes a difference.
1: Sure.
0: They've got a lot of the lower quality tires out there that I've been seeing. Boy, they've only lasted about a year. Where if you get a good quality tire, we're getting another probably 4 or 5 years out of them before you really. And that's including you got to make sure you rotate them. You want to
1: That's
0: get
1: pretty
0: the
1: good.
0: fronts moved.
1: That's pretty good. Now, I've got to ask you this question that came from one of my listeners recently, and I was waiting for you to come on. Have you had any experience with the new wave of golf carts, which are the single rider golf carts?
0: I have not. I have heard of them. They haven't come out in this area that I've seen. I don't know. I understand how, some people might like them, but I wonder about the actual comfort. 'Cause really, when you're out there golfing, for most of us, it's a casual sport. We're out there to have some fun, hit some good shots, and hang out with friends.

0: your direction and your website. I'm going to give you the final word. What should people know coming into summer?
1: Coming into summer, it is hot. You need to be checking your tire pressure. Because when that heat comes in, tire pressure goes up. You can ruin your tires that way. So keep an
0: Make
1: eye on
0: sure,
1: that.
0: get an extra cooler, hydrate well, get your sunscreen in there, put
1: Yep.
0: that
1: And
0: on as well.
1: if there's any questions, you can give us a call and we can come out and do that inspection for you and make sure you're ready for summer.
0: All right, that's it. You've been listening to Bobby Boyd. 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He runs a great company. Everybody loves Dave. And we're so glad that you guys are on board another year with us. And we'll have you on again soon. Thanks, Bobby, so much.
1: Sounds great. Thank you.
0: All right, there he goes. Bobby Boyd from North Valley Car Care. Okay, Mr. Bob. We're coming down to the end here. I have a very special guest that's going to be joining us very soon. And I think that you know Jane Crafter. I met her at the Maryland's Tea a couple weeks ago, and we had such a nice meeting. And she lives in Payson, Arizona, right here up the hill. And Jane, it was so nice to say that she would join. And come on. And don't forget, folks, we have some other great guests joining us, as well as some sponsors that will be joining us. And I

0: And they're over right there in Scottsdale, Arizona. HaloWellness.com. Well, I thank the Legends Bar and Grill, and I thank the Legacy Golf Resort and Tally Tumbler, and I thank Ashworth Golf Apparel, Homeland Brew Company, and Halo. So I've got to thank you for listening. Thanks for being a part. And when I come back with you on the Monday Golf Lifestyle Show, you're going to find out that I have some very interesting new thank yous for new sponsors and people to talk about. 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
12: Rory was on this high wire, having blown quite a few tournaments, and you could feel it. And on one side was immortality.

0: And at the bottom was disaster, infamy. And there was nothing, there was nothing in between. If he loses, he is a serial disappointer. He is the new mayor of Normanville. And that's the price you pay at that level.
1: Okay, here we go. Hi, morning. Welcome to this week's Augusta Golf Show. I'm John Patrick. Thank you for being here this morning. 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

0: too has been on top of the business aspect of Live. So that's the show for this morning. Nelly Korda and the future of Live. As always, I'll let you know where to find the golf on TV this weekend. And if there's time this morning, in our Why I Love the Game segment, World Golf Hall of Fame member, two-time major champion Johnny Miller will tell us why he still loves the game of golf. Okay. Coming up, we'll talk about the future of Live with Ron Green Jr. and Josh Carpenter. But first, Beth Ann Nichols on Nelly's win at the Chevron. Stay right there. Thank you. Thank you for being here this morning. You're listening to the Augusta Golf Show with John Patrick. Here, news, talk, and information, WGAC.
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0: the venue, Memorial Park. We've seen it with the guys, but I got to tell you, it looked like a major championship venue last week. How did the players like it?
1: The players really liked it. They felt like it was a nicely put an upgrade from the club at Carlton Woods. I think they felt like they got, you know, a better test of golf all the way around. They liked how long it played. You know, I only heard like a couple small complaints on tweaks they would like to see. You know, but on the whole, you know, they liked the variety of long clubs in their hands, which it wasn't a wedge fest. So, you know, that was welcome. And I think, you know, when you looked at the leaderboard, obviously it helped out those who were long off the tee. Although I don't think anything could have stopped Nelly Korda, really, no matter what they did.
0: if there hadn't been the weather earlier in the week, would it have played as long?
1: They pushed the tees up with the weather, so they had it at over 6,800. They definitely could have stretched it back if you know you didn't have to deal with all those mud balls. That was the biggest complaint I heard all week, was the mud balls. So the unfortunate thing is, every year since this event has moved to Houston, we've dealt with terrible weather. I mean, it's just the rainy season this mm-hmm. time of year. So mm-hmm. I kind of am wondering if we're ever going to see it play hard and fast.
0: I know they're going to build a water feature on the 18th next year. Are we caring just a little too much about the champion jumping into water?
1: Oh, goodness, it's so debatable. It depends on who you ask. And I think, and that goes for the players, too. You know, I think past champions, many of them want to see it stay. They think it's important. It meant a lot to them. It's a big part of their, as the kids say, their core memory of winning the tournament. And so I think, you know, that Nelly was going to jump in whatever it was, she said. And I think she didn't want to be the one that killed it too, you know? So I think, there are other players though who felt like it never should have left Mission Hill, mm-hmm. that it should have

0: least name it after Amy Alcott, right? I think she deserves it.
1: Okay. Okay. We're talking with Beth Ann Nichols here on the Augusta Golf Show. I know there was some concern about the crowds early in the week. They looked better on the weekend. Do you think as the tournament continues there, the spectators will grow?
0: I certainly hope so. You know, I was walking down the first hole on Sunday, and a gentleman came up to me, and he said, you know, I was, my company sponsored the Houston Open for a long time, and I cannot believe that we don't have more people out here. This event has not been advertised. He's a people I play golf with on a regular basis have no idea this is going on. And I heard that many times, that there wasn't any promotion during the Houston Open week for the event. You know, that they didn't see billboards, or it wasn't on the, you know, talking about it on the sports radio, that it just felt like there was, you know, not a whole lot of marketing done in the area. And so, you know, I'm hopeful that we'll see a lot more fans, and you know, it seems like such a no-brainer to partner with the men's event and sell combo tickets. You know, you buy a ticket to the men's and women's event, you get a discount, or share mailing lists, or, you know, just seems like there's just a natural way to work together to promote both events. So I'm hopeful, but it was pretty dire on Thursday. I mean, it was the point where I was actually counting fans one by one. There were so few people watching Nelly Korda shoot that 65, well, both 65.
1: Wow. Nelly, wire to wire, best possible outcome for the tour?
0: I mean, I think so. You know, I hope it's different this time around. It feels like she's on the verge of another big season. You know, we all felt like the tour didn't do enough to capitalize on that the first time around in 2024. I'm hopeful that, you know, this time around that things would be different. We'll see. I mean, I felt like she was fabulous in her post-round press conference. I thought she was great on Tuesday in her pre-tournament press conference. It seems like she's giving us a little more, letting us inside a little bit more. She seems, you know, very, very calm and at peace with her personal life, and that she's just in a really good spot. And, you know, her sister told me after she won, and I'm paraphrasing here, but her sister Jessica said, those American players are kind of stripped down by the media.

0: to, you know, tweak something to make it better, you know, whether it was a maternity clause or, you know, she's the reason that when a, you know, when an amateur won, you know, finished high in the U.S. Women's Open, that the money she would have earned would count toward trying to get your card. They measure things differently now. It's different. But my point is, throughout her entire career, when Stacey came across something that didn't seem quite right, she worked hard to change it. She just didn't accept it. And the same with her Solheim Cup captaincy. She wanted to make sure that she put systems in place that when the next captain, you know, got her turn, that it would be easier for her, that she didn't feel like you were reinventing the wheel every 2 years. So I think, you know, I just think that there are so many things that you can tie a direct line to Stacey Lewis in terms of sponsors that the tour has. When she became number one in the world, it was a time when you know, the tour really needed a lot of new sponsors, and you could point to the logos on her chest and on her bag that went from just a Stacey Lewis sponsor to a tour title sponsor. And I think, you know, I don't know even how you can measure what she's been able to do over the course of 20 years to help elevate the tour for those around her.
1: You know, when you mention sponsors, maybe I'm wrong on this, but I can't help not think of her when I think of KPMG and that championship.
0: Oh, 100%. You know, it's conversations that she had with, you know, the chair at the time when KPMG was her personal sponsor, that's what spurred on that, you know, them becoming the title sponsor of a women's major and what she was doing for them individually, you know, at her sponsor days, the seminars that she was doing with the, you know, the female executives that KPMG had, that's what turned into ultimately a women's leadership summit.
1: She is Beth Ann Nichols. Fresh off a red eye, but I'm giving her no sympathy on that because I know what she did. BA, thank you for doing this. I appreciate it.
0: Thank you, John. Always a pleasure.
1: Beth Ann is as connected with the women's circuit as anyone can be, and you can read her work in Golf Week and at golfweek.com. While I have you, take a look at a couple of the golf headlines from earlier this week. Headlines are brought to you by Lionel Smith Limited. Lionel Smith, limited to only the finest in men's clothing. Speaking of women's majors, the habit of raising tournament purses continues. Earlier this week, the Amundi Evian Championship added another $1.1 million to the purse, bringing the total to $9.1 million. The announcement came just a couple of days after the AIG Women's Open added $250,000 to its purse, raising its total to $10 million. Chevron added $1 million to its purse for last week's Chevron Championship. It had a $9 million purse. Hey, don't forget, when you're logged into your Facebook page, come on over, become a fan of our Facebook page, The Augusta Golf Show with John Patrick. We keep talking golf during the week. You can join in on the conversation if you're following me on X at Augusta Golf Show. Okay, when we come back, we're going to talk about the big news of the week. What could be the end of LIV Golf after this year? Don't go away. 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News, talk, and information, WGAC.
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0: push about attracting sponsors and keeping things going for next year and all that. But I'm not a financial wizard, but when you're going from having billions of dollars to trying to collect millions of dollars, it seems like you're going the wrong direction. So I think it's always been a hard fight for Lyft, especially here in the States. And I think now it's hard to outrun sort of the shadow of what this appears to be. Maybe they keep going for another year or so. Maybe they figure out a way to get it going. But, I had a manager of some Lyft clients when I was at the RBC Heritage say he thinks it ends after this year. And I think that's sort of the consensus. But maybe it lasts a little longer than we think.
1: Think the PGA Tour feels like they won?

0: 6 to 12 months.
1: Well, you're answering my next question. Do you think that announcement threw a monkey wrench into the future competition committee's schedule and plans?
0: I certainly think it's a wrinkle they have to consider. Maybe they had already been considering it. I think they have. I'm interested to see at the Travelers Championship what Brian Rolapp says, different from what he said at the Players Championship in March, and in terms of the progress. I think we're seeing pieces of it come together now with the announcement there's not going to be a Hawaii swing to open the season. We're not quite sure where they're going to open it, how much they're going to condense it, and I think it is going to be, a continuing process. I don't think suddenly 2027 everything's going to look the way it's going to look in 2030 or whatever. But I think, I think not having Liv be the threat that maybe it had been certainly makes going forward a little different, a little easier. I think there's still, now that you brought the private equity and the for-profit model in there,

0: the idea of getting the best players together as often as possible or more often. I mean, that should always be the driving element of what the tour wants to be. We're seeing at the Cadillac Championship and the Tourist Championship these next couple weeks how difficult that can be. Rory McIlroy's not playing at Doral. Mm-hmm. Scottie Scheffler's not playing at Quail Hollow. Those guys are still only going to play 18 to 20 events a year. And so if you suddenly create this 25, 26 tournament schedule, these high-end tournaments, you're not going to get all of them all the time. This is never going to be NASCAR where everybody shows up every week. But, you know, I think the idea is good. I just, I think the reality is, you know, Scottie Scheffler wants to play tournaments in Texas, near in Dallas and around there and be loyal to them. So there's going to be sacrifices. You know, Rory skipped 3 signature events last year. He's already skipped 2 this year. So I think there are, you know, some built-in challenges that are it's just part of how golf works.
1: I know there's still a lot up in the air, but are you hearing any conversations in Charlotte, Ron, about, you know, if there are tiers, and that seems to be the way we're going, Truist will be a top-tier event?
0: Yeah, I believe, actually, when they signed their contract, which started last year up at Philadelphia Cricket Club, I think that was one of the stipulations that they will be a signature event throughout. I think there are some others. I think RBC Heritage is, I think RBC has something like that too. I probably shouldn't say that because I don't know definitively, but I've been told that. But yeah, I do think we sort of know what's in place now they want to keep in terms of those big events and then build on them. I'll be interested to see as they've talked about going to major markets that maybe don't have anything now, New York, Boston, Philly, Chicago. Would some of the $1.5 billion the SSG has invested, could some of that be used to create tournaments in those markets? Because they obviously are intent on trying to increase their presence in some of the biggest media markets in the country. And they haven't really given us any details about where this investment has gone or is going, but it sounds like they might be willing to create their own events if they need to.
1: If all of the live stuff comes to fruition, how do they get these guys? How do they integrate these players back on the tour?
0: Well, I was talking to a player, Hilton Head, who's been involved in some of this because, you know, there are players who still believe the guys who left should pay some price for what they did. And I understand that. And I think they will. I think Patrick Reed, you know, having to wait out his 1 year is part of that. I think they offered Brooks Koepka a deal because, and the 3 other guys, because that was sort of a rare exception. Koepka, the only one who's taken it. I think there would be some accommodation. I think if they knew they could go get Bryson DeChambeau and John Rahm back, they would do everything they can to do that. There would be some caveat. Obviously, Brooks Koepka had to pay a $5 million charity donation. He's not part of the private equity mm-hmm. fund for 5 years and wasn't in the signature event. So there are some sacrifices there. But Brian Rolapp has been pretty straightforward that he wants to do whatever he can to strengthen the PGA Tour, make it as strong as it can be. So adding the biggest star power would be something. There's a lot of layers to it. I do think some guys are going to have the clock start on their 1 year or whatever sort of probation, which has raised the question, do some guys start that clock now and not play any more live events, figuring this time next year they could be back out on the PGA Tour?
1: He's Ron Green, covers the game for Global Golf Post. Ron, thank you for the time. I deeply appreciate it. It was good to see you a few weeks back. Thank you.
0: I appreciate the time. Always enjoy catching up with you, John.
1: Thank you, Ron. You can read Ron's work at Global Golf Post. We're going to continue the live conversation with Josh Carpenter from the Sports Business Journal. But first, while I have you, take a look at the golf on TV this weekend. 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DP World Tour, the Turkish Airlines Open. 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Final round coverage begins at 6 tomorrow morning. Golf Channel will then have the early coverage of the Cadillac Championship. 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And don't forget about the even earlier PGA Tour live coverage.

ESPN Plus. CBS and Paramount Plus will then pick up the coverage of the Cadillac Championship. Coverage both days will begin at 3. 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
7: Welcome back to the Augusta Golf Show. I'm John Patrick. Josh Carpenter covers the game for the Sports Business Journal. It's a trade publication, a business-to-business trade publication. It's a pleasure to welcome Josh Carpenter to the Augusta Golf Show for the very first time. How are you, Josh?
8: I'm great, John. Longtime fan of yours. So happy to be here for the first time.
7: Well, that's very nice of you to say. I have wanted to do this for a while now, and hopefully this will be the first of many times.
8: Yeah, I hope so. A ton of stuff going on in golf, as you know. So plenty of opportunity for

0: governance structures, how much players getting guaranteed contracts, the global nature of their league, the team aspect of the league. I mean, you know, they're making a big effort now, or they're saying they are, to find new investors. They've added some new board members, right, as they kind of take on this new approach. And I think they've signaled, really, they've said, like, hey, we're taking a new approach to this. And so I would say LIV is done in its current form. Now the question is there a small sliver of a chance that they could get another investor after seeing how, you know, this league has operated for 4+ years now? I think that's the big question. Would a big PE firm or an investor come in and say, yeah, I want to sink money into this?
1: Will any of this matter to the PGA Tour when it comes to their scheduling thoughts?
0: Yeah, I think it could. I mean, that's a good point, John. I mean, you see, like, you know, as we reported yesterday, it's looking like the 2027 schedule is largely going to be similar to this year, to 2026. You might see a couple tweaks here and there, but by and large, it's going to be the same. And so maybe it's a happy accident that, the tour would have liked to have a lot of their big changes in place for next year, but Rolap has figured out that you can't just make a change like that overnight. It's going to take multiple years to kind of phase that in. So with all those big changes possibly getting pushed to 2028, now you add in this other layer of LIV possibly not existing by the time 2028 rolls around. So maybe you're able to go to some of these tournament directors, some of these sponsors that have just signed on and say, hey, now you're going to get, maybe you weren't expecting this, but maybe now you're going to get a Bryson DeChambeau in your field, mm-hmm. or maybe you're going to get a John Rahm or a Joaquin Neiman or a name like that in your field that you weren't going to get beforehand with LIV still existing. And so I think that's the kind of curveball that's come with LIV. And I think most people in this sport would agree, if LIV ever ceased to exist, I don't know that people thought it would be kind of a slow drip. I think they thought it would just be kind of an overnight thing, right, where the PIF was feeling some financial strain, and they basically just said, hey, we're out. Look back to earlier this year, John, when Anthony Kim won in Australia, and they had a huge turnout in South Africa. Like, I would say those were two of LIV's more positive stories of their existence to date. And then now here 2 months later, and the league is really literally just hanging on by a thread.
1: We're talking with Josh Carpenter here on the Augusta Golf Show.

0: because you know it's early in the season on the East Coast. It's really cold and dark, and you're in sunny California. You've got the beautiful vistas out there, you know, all that stuff. So to me, it makes sense. Or maybe in 2028 to see that season begin at Torrey Pines with Century as the sponsor. And maybe it's a little bit, maybe it's like first week of February or something like that. You've seen the Super Bowl kind of progressively get pushed back. So maybe you start at Torrey Pines and then you have a big party on Super Bowl weekend with the Phoenix Open out there.
1: Josh, do you think Torrey Pines becomes prime time on the East Coast and Wednesday through Saturday?
0: Well, they could. I guess it depends on, I think they would like to stay on Sunday. And so it's a matter of which week it lands on. Now, if they, you know, you've seen the last number of years, this year they actually did finish on Sunday. But for a handful of years before that, as you mentioned, they played Wednesday to Saturday so they could avoid that conference championship game in the NFL that Sunday. So I would think, you know, if they started the week before the Super Bowl where there's not any football that weekend, maybe they could do a traditional Thursday to Sunday. And yeah, Rolap has talked about that opening event finishing in prime time. So maybe you push it back. The only thing you got to think about there is like, hey, if you want it to finish in prime time on the East Coast, that's when you start thinking about TV windows. And, well, that event's usually on CBS. But what is CBS showing in prime time on a Sunday night? They're showing like 60 minutes of some other programming like that. So that's another layer that you kind of have to work through if they want to make that prime time show happen.
1: We heard from Brian Rolap at the Players. We will hear from him again at the Travelers. And he seemed to imply that he wants to have more information when we get to the Travelers. Are you expecting more information from him then?
0: I know there's a lot of pressure on him to actually deliver more information around the Travelers. You know, when I was in Augusta a few weeks back, that was kind of the talk under the tree outside the clubhouse. Is like, hey, you know, Rolap came in August at the Tour Championship, and he talked about scarcity, and he talked about all these big changes. And then he came, you know, and spoke, as you mentioned, at the Players' Championship and kind of gave us a little bit of detail, but still didn't really, you know, lift the full curtain on what to expect. And so I think now the pressure will really be on at the Travelers' Championship last week of June to come out and say, hey, this is what we're doing, you know, in 2028, or, you know, here's what 2027 is going to look like. And then boom, in 2028, we're going to make all these changes. I think his announcement and his address at the Players Championship was pretty positively received, I would say, based on just people I talked to. But there is some pressure that's growing and saying, hey, you've talked a big game. We got to see you to actually deliver it now.
1: Josh, do you think Tiger's absence is impactful in this planning?
0: I'm not really sure which ways it's impactful. Obviously, they talked about, you know, Tiger having a big voice in that future competitions committee and kind of the planning for the future. And so I think he'll have an impact, you know, just by not being there. But in terms of the momentum, like, I wouldn't say it's being slowed down a great deal. I'm sure whatever, you know, iterations of the tour that they talked about kind of in the early days of that committee, I'm sure they've got a pretty good idea of what they're looking for. And so in my mind, hopefully at least, you know, Tiger's absence isn't going to just grind this thing to a halt. And really it can't. Like, the tour can't afford for Tiger being overseas in rehab and, you know, hope he's doing well over there. They can't afford to just stop and wait on him to come back, because he could come back in, I don't know, 2 months, he could come back in a year for all we know. We just don't know at this point. So in my mind, they've got some really smart people kind of in those rooms and in those discussions. You know, Theo Epstein, who rebuilt the Boston Red Sox, right, to a World Series winner. He rebuilt the Chicago Cubs to a World Series winner. Like, he remade Major League Baseball's rules, right, to how the games are much shorter now. They made a ton of changes in Major League Baseball. Like, you've got those types of people in those meeting rooms. I think they're going to be okay.
1: He's Josh Carpenter, covers the game for the Sports Business Journal. Josh, as I said, I've wanted to do this for a long time. This will be the first of many. Thank you for your time. Thanks for doing this.
0: Thanks a lot, John. Look forward to talking to you soon.
1: That's Josh Carpenter from the Sports Business Journal. Hey, don't go away. We're coming right back. You're listening to the Augusta Golf Show with John Patrick. Here, news, talk, and information, WGAC.
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0: was in college.
1: Chris Cunningham, president, Wife Saver Restaurants.
0: I tell people all the time, when I'm playing golf with people and we decide we want to play what we call an emergency nine, which is an extra nine holes, they can the husband can always come by the store and pick up dinner on his way home, and it'll keep him by the doghouse when he's been away from the house 5 hours when he wasn't supposed to only be gone but three and a half or four. So that's a good thing for him to do to stay out of the doghouse is call his wife and say, I'm bringing home Wife Saver. You don't have to worry about cooking tonight.
1: Put a little salt in your mouth at Wife Saver.
0: 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So just come by Wife Saver and give it a shot, and we might cure all that for you.
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12: Welcome back to the Augusta Golf Show. I'm John Patrick. It's time for our Why I Love the Game segment. Now, this is the portion of the show where somebody tells us why the game of golf is so important and so meaningful in their life. This morning, he's a two-time major champion. He's a member of the World Golf Hall of Fame, and he's a birthday boy turning 79 this week. Johnny Miller tells us why he still loves the game of golf.
13: It's just something you got so many elements to it that you could never have it all together at the same time. I can honestly say I had one time in January 1975 when I felt like the Fonz went up to the mirror with the comb, and it was like, it's perfect, you know, but it was just a glimpse of perfect. And I, of course, won the first tournament by 14 shots, the next one by nine. But there's all different games to the game of golf. You got the mental side, the preparation side. You got to have great equipment, but you also have to be good with the driver, which is a game in itself. Fairway woods, long irons, another game. Mid irons, another game. Short irons, sand game, chipping, and the putting. And it's like playing baseball, but you got to have every position. So it's like impossible to almost do. So it's always something you can learn, and it's always something you can work on. And it's all about yourself, and it's the best game. And it's a game of showing how good you are under pressure. The choke factor is the greatest of any game. You know, to be able to handle pressure and handle the choke factor is what it's all about. Nobody wants to talk about it, but that's what makes golf so great, and that's why we admire

0: The theme for the Augusta Golf Show was written and performed by Jim Brickman. I'm Jeff Lawrence. We'll see you next time.
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1: So Nick here. What if there was a golf shoe embraced by hundreds of thousands of golfers, celebrated for its stability, comfort, and distance? What if this shoe earned the title of most technologically advanced golf shoe by Sports Illustrated? And what if the company behind that shoe spent the last year perfecting a brand new category of golf footwear? Well, the what if is here. Introducing the all-new Pro S2 LT by Squares, a new class all of its own, the perfect blend of lightweight comfort and stable performance. You'll notice the difference. Change your shoes, change your game. Squares.
2: The game doesn't end at the 18th hole. It simply changes scenery. Crafted for the enduring tradition of the links. Refined for the unrelenting demands of the day. Fescue and dunes. Wherever the game takes you.